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0: This is The Reality. Hello, welcome to The Reality. So good to be with you once again, sharing the story of a life touched by the reality of knowing Jesus Christ. As you listen up to today's program, you may have some questions or comments. I'd love to hear from you. Write me an email, dudley@surereality.net. Don't worry if you missed that. I'll mention that email address again a little bit later on. But today on The Reality, we're meeting magician, comedian, broadcaster and author, the late Steve Legg. Sadly, Steve passed away shortly after this interview. Steve first hit the road with a unique and funny blend of daring escapology back in 1988. He's performed in some amazing venues worldwide. Steve is also the CEO and editor of Sorted Magazine, a men's mag that presents the 21st century Christian man as a person of strength and integrity. Steve is an evangelist and shares the message of faith, hope and love through the media and on stage. Sadly, however, Steve Legg has been diagnosed with terminal cancer.
1: I went to see our oncologist. She had tears in her eyes and I thought, this is bad news. She said, look, nothing has worked. It's spread to your liver, to your stomach, to your spine and brain. And I said to her, how long have I got? Have I got 5 days, 5 weeks, 5 months, 5 years? And she said, more like 5 months. And I went home and I probably cried for 3 days, but I was aware that I had gigs that weekend and thought, no, I've been called to share the good news in good times and bad. And I chose joy over sadness.
0: When he heard this devastating news, Steve Legg and his lovely wife, Becca, made a bold decision. They would get busy living and busy laughing. Steve Legg tells his story in his book, The Last Laugh, Reflections of a Funny Man with Terminal Cancer. Steve, we're going to be talking about your personal life in just a minute, but I'd like to begin with your work life, if I may. Christian comedian and magician. Is that real magic?
1: Well, I always have to explain to people, I do gigs all over the place, schools, colleges, prisons, universities, out on the streets, theatres, TV studios, and often churches. And I love gigging in churches because my faith is really important to me. But sometimes when you talk about magic in churches, you get some wallies after the show marching around the car park chanting, he's a witch, burn him. It's not real magic. It's tricks and stuff. I do visual parables. Jesus told stories which he didn't explain half the time, particularly when he was with unbelievers.
0: Yeah.
1: So I kind of do visual parables.
0: Fantastic. That's amazing. That's exciting. So you do tricks, sleight of hand and that sort of work. How long did it take you to you know, get competent in that? I've tried a few little tricks in my life, but I can never get them right.
1: Well, do you know what? I've just been doing it so long. I've been 35 years on the road this year. So I put new stuff in occasionally. That's always a little bit nerve-wracking, but I always put new stuff in between stuff that works really well. So if it's an utter disaster, I can move on and I know something else is coming up that's going to be amazing and mind-blowing. So for me, it's just a gimmick. You know, it started as a hobby as a kid.
0: Wow.
1: But it gets me into places that I would never go if I was just preaching with a big black Bible and a folk guitar.
0: Yeah, excellent stuff. I believe you hit the road with a unique and funny blend of daring escapology back in 1988. What is escapology? It sounds a bit scary.
1: Well, that's how I started. It's got nothing to do with eschatology, so don't be alarmed. It's escaping from stuff.
0: Okay.
1: You will have heard of Harry Houdini, the world's second greatest escape artist. Well, I used to travel, as I said, when I started, getting out handcuffs and ropes and chains and straitjackets, and I would do this dangling upside down from tops of cranes occasionally, which was very dramatic, and would draw in thousands or tens of thousands of people.
0: Wow.
1: And I would use it to speak to people about freedom, how things in our lives tie us up and stop us from being free.
0: Yeah.
1: But I believe only a friendship with Jesus can really set us free to be the people that God intended us to be, and works really well.
0: Fantastic. Do you ever get a situation where you're trying to get out of these handcuffs, you're upside down, and it's just not working? I mean, is it really scary?
1: Well, it's scary when it's upside down and it's raining and rain is going up your nose, which is something you've never considered until it's happened. I've always managed to get out, as I said, for the last 25 years. It's comedy magic I've been doing. And with the escapes, you just have to say to yourself, look, don't panic. You can do this. Take a breath, relax. You can get out.
0: Has there ever been a case where you couldn't get out and had to cut you out?
1: Nope, always got out at the end. I have fallen off stages and done all sorts of stupid things like that has happened to me over the years.
0: So, you just mentioned, and I love that analogy, you know, an escapologist who's tied up in chains and, if we want to get all spiritual on this, you know, sin and the world ties us up. What's your message? You should get out and you say, okay, I'm free. What's your message?
1: Well, I'm free and God can set you free. You know, those things that we do say and think that are wrong tie us up. They stop us from being completely free. They stop us from knowing Father God, not an old man who looks like Father Christmas dressed in a white dress, but a brilliant and perfect Father. So only Jesus can truly set us free so we can know God.
0: So what are the type of things that bind us spiritually?
1: Oh, fears, hurts, rejection, sin, all these things. They tie us up. They stop us from being free.
0: Yeah. And so, obviously, you're preaching the gospel, the good news. So do you get to a point where you say, okay, well, this is it. This is, you know, how you can be free, how you can be set free. Jesus came and he was tied to a cross, but he didn't stay there. He escaped and rose again from the dead. You preach the gospel?
1: Absolutely. Whenever I can. It's funny, these days people aren't so up for that. People, I go to a lot of churches and they want to be more seeker sensitive and light and fun, which I'm happy to do because I go to churches to serve churches. But I love introducing people to Jesus, and over the years seen tens and tens of thousands come to know Jesus because it is good news.
0: So where are some of the places that you've performed and ministered perhaps outside of church, Steve?
1: Oh man, well, in prisons, hundreds of prisons, on the streets, probably 30 different countries all across the world. South America, South Africa, which I love, Kenya. Oh man, you name it, all across Europe.
0: Wow.
1: Been to crazy places like Kyrgyzstan, that's very difficult to spell. Serbia, the Ukraine, amazing times. Everywhere we go, it's fun.
0: Wow. I had an opportunity to preach on the street not too long ago, but boy, did we come under, you know, abuse. People walking past shouting abuse at us. Do you ever get that?
1: Do you know what? I don't, because I have a lot of fun, and I wouldn't shout abuse, but I'm not a fan of people who go out on the streets and preach doom and gloom and bad news. The gospel's good news, so I have fun. I involve people. I normally pick on the biggest, meanest looking man and bounce off him and have some fun. And people enjoy it. And we can draw, even in the UK, crowds of 400-500 people. And I entertain them and I preach the gospel and I do all sorts of crazy stuff. So the reception's been amazing.
0: Wow.
1: On the streets. I think it's how you do it.
0: Yeah, yeah, yeah. So tell me, what is the funniest thing? What is your favourite funny story, Steve Legg?
1: Well, I'll tell you, it's funny and it's crazy, really. It was in Mexico City. I was there. It was Halloween time, and it was the Day of the Dead, this occult festival that they celebrate, particularly in Mexico. And we were in a great big park, and there was a massive marquee, and there was some very weird stuff going on in there. And I asked if I could perform on stage. I explained I was from London. Well, I'm not from London, I'm from the South Coast, but you say London, and you've worked with the BBC, it opens doors, doesn't it?
0: Mm-hmm.
1: So I ended up, it was many years ago when I was still escaping, and I escaped out of a straitjacket, and there were people in black robes on the stage with me, and there was a coffin, and I had a photo taken set on the coffin at the end of it, and it was all very bizarre. But I performed and I preached the gospel, and I said, who wants to meet the Lord of Life on the Day of the Dead?
0: Wow.
1: And 200 people came forward. Fantastic. And became Christians, and it was so amazing. The organizers invited me back the following year, and I was on the posters as well. A Christian at an occult festival, I think that's pretty crazy.
0: That is, you know, it smacks of God's humor,
1: doesn't it? Just
0: I've discovered God's humor is irony. He's ironic, yeah. You know, and irony can be really funny sometimes. He says to an old man and an old woman, you're going to have a child and he's going to be the father of the savior of the world, you know, Abraham and Sarah. And they thought it was so funny they named their child Laughter.
1: Yeah.
0: That's God's humor. You know, what do you feel about the humor of God? Can we expect God to laugh?
1: Oh, yeah. Well, Jesus was hilarious. You know, the stories he told, I'm sure people are rolling around with laughter. Laughter is wonderful. Laughter is wonderful medicine. Laughter sets people free. When I'm gigging, you know, I often have people come up at the end who have been suffering with depression and all sorts of sadness in their lives. And they say, look, something broke inside me tonight. This is wonderful. So laughter is great.
0: It certainly is. The scripture says that he rejoices over us with dancing. And the joy of the Lord is our strength. It's something we've got to hold on to, eh?
1: Absolutely.
0: Praise God. Well, Steve, you're also involved with a magazine. I believe you're the founder and the CEO of Sorted Magazine. It's a men's magazine in the United Kingdom. Tell us about that.
1: Well, I mean, it all started 16 and a half years ago. I was in the school playground chatting to my accountant. And I always have to explain, we both had kids at the school. We didn't just meet there to discuss my tax return. And he was telling me how his 10-year-old son's mates were bringing lads mags into the playground, some of these really unhelpful magazines that aren't quite top shelf in newsagents, but pretty close, that really objectify women and are very unhelpful and very sexualized. And he was saying to me, wouldn't it be great if someone started something that was good and wholesome, a Christian men's magazine? And I thought you'd have to be mad to do that, but I felt God nudge me a little bit. And I've always believed that finance follows faith. And I didn't have any of the finance for it, and I needed £5,000 to launch this magazine and produce the first one. And I stepped out in faith, and Sorted was born. And next May, June 2024, it'll be our 100th edition. We've been out for 16 years. We send them free into probably 70 prisons in the UK. Recently, Belmarsh Prison, which is a Category A prison just outside London, wrote to me saying, you're sending us 80 magazines. Can you send us another 40? Because scuffles are breaking out when the magazine arrives. These prisoners are fighting over a Christian magazine. And I'm thrilled with it, and I'm very, very proud of it. And it goes all over the world, mainly in the UK. We're in high street newsagents. That doesn't normally happen with Christian magazines. And just so blessed to get stories. I mean, I say to people, if you're scared of evangelism, which most people are, even professionals, you know, a magazine is the easiest thing in the world to leave somewhere, in a coffee shop, in a doctor's, in a dentist.
0: That's amazing. So what are some of the articles? Do interviews with men? Is it evangelistic? You know, what's the kind of stuff you put in it?
1: Yeah, it's evangelistic, but it's very seeker sensitive. It's not Bible bashy. It's not heavy and preachy. We don't use Christian language. I hate Christian language. I don't like the word testimony, because that means nothing to people outside the church. We have true life, inspirational true life stories. That sounds so much more interesting than sharing a testimony. So we always have a big star on the cover. Many of them are believers. So we've had Bear Grylls a couple of times, who's been a great fan of the magazine and has been in every edition since we started. So many incredible guests, and we have gadgets, and we have motoring, and we have sport, and all that sort of thing as well. Yeah, it's just a great evangelistic tool.
0: That's incredible. Praise God for that. Well, Steve, we've been talking a lot about some of your work and your ministry. Exciting stuff it is. We're going to take a little break and get back after this.
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0: If you've just clicked on in, it's so good to have your company. 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Indeed, The Reality is podcast at the website surereality.net. Well, if you've been listening up and you have some questions, I'd love to hear from you. Maybe a comment or two. Perhaps you need some prayer. 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Email me, dudley@surereality.net. I would love to hear from you. But today on The Reality, we're speaking to magician, comedian, broadcaster and author, the late Steve Legg. Sadly, Steve passed away shortly after this interview. Steve shared how he uses his natural giftings of entertainment to share the good news of the reality of Christ. Steve started out as an escapologist, that is, somebody who escapes from grueling situations like being tied up in a straitjacket and hung upside down on a crane in the rain. He uses acts like this to share how the grace of God has freed us all from that straitjacket of sin and decay. The scripture says in Romans chapter 3, reading from verse 23 to 24, "For everyone has sinned. We all fall short of God's glorious standards. Yet God, in his grace, freely makes us right in his sight. He did this through Christ Jesus when he freed us from the penalty of our sins. Through Jesus' bondage on the cross and his escape through the resurrection, God has freed us from the penalty of our sins if we call upon the name of the Lord. Well, Steve shared how he shares this message on stage, in auditoriums, in schools, in churches, in prisons, and on the streets. Steve Legg was also the founder and editor of the men's magazine Sorted. Sorted features real-life stories of men who've come to know the reality of Jesus Christ for themselves. It also features articles on motoring, sports, and other men's interests. Sorted magazine is read all over the world, impacting men with the message of freedom in Christ. Sadly, however, Steve Legg was diagnosed with terminal cancer, and sadly, he passed away shortly after this interview. I continue sharing the interview that I conducted with Steve as he shares with us how he discovered joy over sadness. Steve, you're a funny man, a funny guy. You're an entertainer. You love to get people laughing and happy. But I believe you got some rather sad news not too long ago, being diagnosed with cancer. How was that? What was that about?
1: Well, I tend to call it challenging news, really, because amazing things have come out of it. 2 years ago, my wife noticed a little mark on the underside of my foot. It looked like a tiny little blood blister, probably about five millimeters. Didn't hurt or anything. She nagged me. Eventually, I went to see the doctor, and to cut a very long story short, it turned out to be a very rare type of skin cancer called acral lentiginous melanoma. So nothing to do with the sun, just a rogue gene in my body. And I had one little op and they cut it out, but they found it had spread, as cancer does. It went through my lymphatic system into my groin. I had another larger op on my foot, and there were still traces of cancer in my body. So started on immunotherapy, which is a newish drug, because chemo doesn't work with melanoma. And unfortunately, it kept spreading through my body. And April the 17th of this year, I went to see our oncologist. She called us in. She had tears in her eyes. And I thought, this is bad news. Mm. You don't have to be an expert in body language to realize things aren't good. Mm-hmm. And essentially, she said, look, nothing has worked. It spread to your liver, to your stomach, to your spine and brain. There's nothing really we can do. And I said to her, how long have I got? Have I got 5 days, 5 weeks, 5 months, 5 years, 20 years? Mm. Thinking she'd say 15, 20 years. Mm. And she said, more like 5 months.
0: Oh, my word.
1: There's nothing we can do. We'll just look at palliative care.
0: My word.
1: And I went home and I probably cried for 3 days, but I was aware that I had gigs that weekend. Comedy gigs where I share the good news of Jesus on the Thursday, the Friday, the Saturday and Sunday. And I thought, there's no way I can go out. But I had a talking to myself and thought, no, I've been called to share the good news.
0: Cool.
1: In good times and bad. And I chose joy over sadness. Wow. And I went out and I did these gigs, and I've been gigging ever since, and I'm feeling great. I still have lots of scans. I've had a few more procedures. The cancer's still in my body. But the last time we spoke to the oncologist, she said, look, it stopped growing.
0: Come on.
1: I can cope with that. I can cope with stuff inside me, as long as it's not doing me any harm. So I'm fit and well. And as I've been sharing my story, people have said, you need to write this down. We need to reach a lot of people with this inspirational story.
0: Yeah.
1: So a month ago, I started writing. And then 3 weeks later, it was all finished. And the book came out last week. And it's called The Last Laugh.
0: Wow.
1: Reflections of a Funny Man with Terminal Cancer.
0: Wow.
1: And we're praising God that that's already going all over the world.
0: Fantastic.
1: And encouraging people, and it's making people laugh and cry. I say with every book, you need a pack of tissues.
0: Yeah.
1: But it's laugh and cry, but just believe that God is in charge, and there's hope and inspiration in every situation.
0: Well done, that's incredible. Well, I read that you said, never give cancer the last laugh.
1: Yes, I'm going to have the last laugh here. That's
0: praise
1: why we called
0: God.
1: It that. I think it's a great title.
0: Amen.
1: I can say that because I didn't come up with it.
0: Fantastic. Well, I'll tell you what, Steve, we're all going to go one day, whether it's today, tomorrow, or 10 years from now, and one day we're going to get into heaven. We're going to have that last laugh. Yes, because our God sent us Jesus, who is the descendant of Isaac. We mentioned earlier, Isaac's name means laughter. Come on. Praise God.
1: Brilliant.
0: Good stuff. Steve, so this cancer, do you have any symptoms? You know, is it in any way bothering you?
1: Not really. I mean, the immunotherapy killed my pancreas, so that's made me type 1 diabetic, so I have to take insulin. But apart from that, I'm not on any tablets or anything. I'm doing well.
0: Wow.
1: I mean, it's been interesting because I've been on all sorts of things, but even that God can work through. I was on steroids in the summer because it gave me colitis, which was horrible. Yes, so I was on some very, very high-level steroids, gradually came off them. And one of the side effects, I was sweating profusely, particularly on stage because under very hot stage lights in venues. And I went to a church in the West Midlands in the UK, and I said to them, you need to have some electric fans on stage to cool me down. Mm-hmm. But I was still very, very hot. So I said, can you open all the doors and the windows, which they did. And we had a great night. And the pastor wrote to me 2 or 3 weeks later saying, just let you know, because the doors and windows were open, a lady was walking past the church with her son. She heard all the laughter. She came in. She loved the show. Oh. Came to church the following day. She's been coming ever since.
0: Jeez.
1: So you think that God can use any situation, sad, bad, terrible ones.
0: Even sweaty moments, eh?
1: Yeah, absolutely. So my sweating has brought a woman and her son to church.
0: Praise God. You know, this is so encouraging, Steve, and this is what I pick up from our conversation, that God can use any situation and every situation because he is in control. You know, you mentioned the word depression earlier. Have you in any way suffered any form of depression through this whole experience?
1: Not at all. Not at all. I say to people, listen, I'm in a win-win situation. If I get cured, if I get healed, then I've won. And I'm here for years with my family and friends and still on the road. And if I go to be with Jesus, then I've won. So I can't be sad about that, really.
0: Amen. Amen. Do you fear death?
1: Not in the slightest.
0: And why is that?
1: I know where I'm going. I just have this deep assurance that Jesus came to this earth to set us free and to give us the most wonderful life. He said, I've come to give you life, life in all its fullness. And I feel I'm experiencing that. And having a diagnosis where you've got 5 months to live certainly puts things into perspective. And obviously, at the time of recording, it's December. So I've beaten the 5 months anyway. So every day is a bonus for me.
0: Praise God. Amen.
1: And I just want to use every opportunity with the book, The Last Laugh. It's available on Amazon globally, whichever country people are in. People buy them for me at gigs and just sharing that good news. You know, it's a story of hope and heart and human humanity, and it's so exciting.
0: Amen. And some of that hope, I dare say, is healing. The Bible says, by the wounds of Jesus, we have been healed. Somebody else listening up, Steve, has cancer or has a terminal condition. What's your word to them?
1: I would say, don't give up and reach out to Jesus.
0: Reach out to Jesus. Amen. Well, Steve, it's been wonderful chatting with you today on The Reality. You are showing the reality of Jesus in your life and experience. And we trust that God will continue to use you mightily on stage and off to share this good news. Thank you for joining us on The Reality. So, it was such an encouragement for me to talk with Steve as he faced terminal cancer, sadly passing away shortly after this interview. I was so encouraged by Steve's statement, joy over sadness. Even in our trials, even if our difficulties, we can have the joy of the Lord because the joy of the Lord is our strength. Speaking with Steve, I was so encouraged by how he uses escapology to testify to the new life that we have in Jesus Christ, how the Lord frees us from the bondage of sin and the evils that captivate us. Well, we quoted from Romans chapter 3 earlier. I'd like to read that scripture again, if I may. Romans chapter 3, reading from verse 23 to 25. For everyone has sinned. We all fall short of God's glorious standard. Yet God, in his grace, freely makes us right in his sight. He did this through Christ Jesus when he freed us from the penalty of our sins. For God presented Jesus as a sacrifice for sin. People are made right with God when they believe that Jesus sacrificed his life, shedding his blood. Just as we read there, it says everyone has sinned and come short of the glory of God. And the Bible says the wages of sin, the consequence of the sin, is death, this evil, this wrongness in our lives, the stuff that holds us down, that binds us like a straitjacket. But the promise here is that Jesus freed us from the penalty of this straitjacket. We can escape from that straitjacket if we call upon the name of the Lord. Jesus was tied to the cross, just as Steve was tied up in a straitjacket and hung upside down.
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0: bless and pleasant good night to everyone tuned in to Hope 103.1 FM. It's a pleasure to be in your company. Another night, welcome to our program, Hope for Men, Men Encouraging Men. And tonight we are joined by a good brother here, Brother Alistair Stanislaus. He's in the studio with us. DJ Sabi, the Gospel Servant, Trevor T. And sooner or later we'll be joined by our good friend, Bishop Robinson out of Tobago. We on the topic, continuing on the topic, a legacy. A legacy, a man's legacy. Blessing or burden. I want to say good night to every one of you wherever you tuned in from. It's a pleasure to have you. Just before we jump into our conversation tonight, we'd like to open up in a word of prayer. And Trevor, I'll ask you to do that for us in the meantime.
1: Mighty God, creator of the heavens and the earth.
2: Yes, Lord.
1: The one who gave us life and, oh God, determined where we should live, where we should function, what we should do.
2: Yes, Lord.
1: We thank you tonight that we could come into your presence and sit and fellowship with you, O God, your Spirit. We invite you to come and be the head of this, O God, discussion. Thanks. Holy Ghost, lead us into all truth.
2: Yes, Lord. Jesus.
1: Guide us. Reveal yourself to us tonight. Take us to the depths, O God, of spiritual wisdom and knowledge that we've never been to before.
2: Yes, Lord.
1: As you make known, O God, what is it you expect of man? So we thank you that you have brought us safely through this day. We commit this time to you in the name of Jesus. We take authority over every walk of darkness.
0: In the mighty name of Jesus.
1: We decree in the name of Jesus this program shall go through the airways and the atmosphere uninterrupted.
0: In the mighty
1: it shall accomplish, O God, what you have sent it forth to do.
0: Mighty
1: every
0: God.
1: Word shall, O God, get to the heart of the man or woman who will listen tonight, the young boy or girl. Let this time be a blessing, and we ascribe all the praise and the glory and the honor to you.
2: Hallelujah.
1: In the name of Jesus. Amen.
2: Amen. Amen. Amen. Amen.
0: Well, guys, I said tonight will be a very interesting program because when Trevor told me what he had in mind today, I did a little more thinking on it, and I was like, yes, that is deep, because we've been talking about a blessing or a burden. And when we started with that, Trevor had an analogy for, well, not just analogy, he read from a book. I don't know the name of the book, but the book showed us two extremity, showed us two families. One family that you could see a greatness came from them because they were a tremendous blessing to not just their family, but to the state where they live, the place where they grew. And wherever God took them, the blessing followed. But then he had the other family that was, they were tyrants in society. And Bishop mentioned, well, he didn't know what happened to them at some point if they would have encountered God. But the writer didn't say so, so we don't even know. All right? But tonight we are talking about looking at what really is the blessing and what really is the burden. All right? I have an interesting way to end tonight. There you go, Bishop is on the inside. Let me get him in. Bless good night to you, Bishop.
3: Bless good night to you.

0: yeah, we were just talking about where we want to go tonight with our conversation. But nonetheless, I'll let Trevor start it off. And let's see what he has in his mind.
1: Well, in the issue of success to the believer, defining it is a challenge.
2: Mm-hmm.
1: Because on the one side, we don't want to appear as though we looking like the world, in quotes. And on the other side, the Bible tells us we're supposed to be blessed above all others, you know. And there is a struggle, I believe, within the body now to define what success is. And therefore, it also has an impact on what we go after in life. You know, if you work hard and you acquire material possession, you know, your business is successful, you have money, you have, it could be an issue for you as a believer. Right? And then on the other side, if you try to live a very frugal life, you know, even though you may have money in the bank, but you live like a pauper, is another issue. So defining a successful, a life that is successful, is not the easiest of tasks. As I reflected on it, it requires great wisdom and living in this world in such a manner that the things of this world doesn't be what drive you. You look into the Bible, man, and the patriarchs and them were wealthy men in all forms. You know, those guys had fleets of caravans, which was the mode of transport in those days, right? They had flocks of sheep. I mean, when Jacob went down into Egypt, I mean, Pharaoh said, "I will give you that portion of land, the best, because you had so the guy had so much, you know, so much animals to take care of." They had households. The Bible speaks to household. So they didn't just have their family. They had a whole, you know, team of servants and maids and workers. They had workers and their families living, and they supported that whole ecosystem, a system. You try to do that today, as a believer, you're in real problems, right? And then you have the issue with the prosperity gospel and all of that. So how do you, it's a real challenge for us. If you're wealthy and you buy a private jet, that money should go towards feeding the poor, clothing the naked. They don't know, you may be giving $10 million towards that every year, but they may still find a fault with it. Or you could spend all that money for a private jet. the challenge for the believer as living a successful, a bless is how we define that, right? And then the other side of it is that life itself is not measured, or success in life is oftentimes not measured by while you are alive. It's after you have passed. The real story sometimes is told.
2: You left behind.
1: You know, the real story is told. And as we have seen, some men who it appeared as though they were successful, their lives, when it was really went into details, people inspected it, there were some shadows or some skeletons in the closet, you know, that only came out after they passed. And, you know, the righteousness that God

0: after God. And whether you're like Job, you were wealthy, you became poor, and then God bless you again. The important thing is that Job didn't curse God. Didn't bring shame and reproach to the name of the Lord. And to me, that is critical for successful. To see that I passed this way and my end was okay. I'll stop here.
1: Right. Something you said that make a lot of sense is that the legacy is not about when you're alive. If you want to know the legacy, you must die. Right? You have to die. And that death could be two ways, right? Because if it, what you live for, maybe you die for it too. Because that is what's going to drive you. So some men live in only to acquire. But it's not just about the material thing that you acquire. Because most time men think about legacy, they think about if I can leave a house, car, land, plenty of money.
0: A statue in the market square.
1: All of that, right? Plant something somewhere and that speaks to my legacy, right? Yes, it could be all of that. But which one do you think is more, has more weight? Because one of the men who wrote a book, they said, you could feed me a fish every day and I'll come begging for a fish all the time. Or you could teach me to fish and I'll learn to fish for a lifetime. Right? So the things you instill in your child or your children or people around you, because sometimes you don't have biological children, but you may have, you know, children that are spiritual children, like in the case of who had spiritual children. I think the man went to Mendy, is his name again, boy? And he said he wanted a double portion of the blessing. Was that
2: Elijah?
1: Yeah. So that was a good relationship, right? Something good for him to emanate. He saw certain things and that got him excited, right? So a lot of the times we only think about what we live in to give off our children something physical, but what about the spiritual side of things? You understand? So I'll leave that here for the time being, and I'll go over to Bishop, and then I'll go to Stanislaus. Okay, Bishop, let me know what you have in your mind.
3: Hey, blessings to all of you. I was listening to Trevor, and let me say goodnight to my dear brother. I didn't catch your name, I came in late. But blessings to you.
1: Stanislaus. Yes.
3: God bless you. Yeah, you see, the thing about it is we as men, we must remember one thing. Yesterday's success is something we gloat on. We are ego driven, eh? But yesterday, even as Trevor mentioned, the statue in the marketplace, it might sound but it's serious, because what we see in the Caribbean is that yesterday's success is an enemy of tomorrow's breakthrough.
1: Right.
3: And if we learn that formula, we'll go very far in always not settling, because sometimes we settle on a level thinking that the success of yesterday would always, you know, give us the thumbs up for tomorrow. But it doesn't work like that.
1: Right.
3: It's an enemy. It becomes an enemy. You know, so you always have to be itinerant,
1: right?
3: Moving to the next level, moving to the next level is something that must be, because if you notice, life is not rewarding the most educated anymore; it's the most resilient.
2: Information.
3: So we have to become resilient, and we have to know. Sometimes we dwell on what we're going through. As men, we like to tell the story of what we're going through, not realizing that what God is getting us to is more important than what we're going through.
1: Okay.
3: So it's all about understanding how to read the room and how to read the seasons. I think that is a powerful key.
1: All right, amen. Sounds good.

0: How's he opening? Let me hear what you have in your mind.
1: Yeah, so good night. Good night, everyone. All the listeners, my brothers. God bless you all. When Brother Trevor started to speak, he spoke about the fact that in the body of Christ, there always a way to shun away or shun away from wealth. And I know that believers are very afraid to talk about wealth. They're very afraid to talk about money. But when it comes to legacy, I'm a strong believer that legacy is so limited when it comes to money or material things, because in throughout history, what we realize is that legacy changes history. It changes society. It impacts the world. And most people who left powerful legacies are people that we talk about years and years and years after. And some of them, it has nothing to do with money. They were dirt poor.
0: Yeah.
1: they lived really, really poor. So for us as believers, I strongly believe for us to leave a legacy, whether you have money or you don't have money, I think it's what the impact you leave when it comes to the gospel of Christ. Mm. How do you impact your home? How do you impact your children? What do your children see? Because these are the first people that you need to impact, or you can leave a legacy for your children. Now the material things comes after, because the Bible says that a good man leaves an inheritance.
0: That's right.
1: Right? And an inheritance is also part of your legacy for your children and your children's children. But I think we need to be focusing more on the spiritual side of things, in the sense that if your children, because your children, especially men, your children learn so much more from you. Mm-hmm. That would impact their entire life when they live.
0: Mm-hmm.
1: Right? Because you are the first role model that they see. Mm-hmm. So whatever you download in them, whatever you inspire them to do, that they're going to live that out. And I think that's what's most important when it comes to a man's legacy. Mm-hmm. Because what you put in your children, your legacy can live out through them long after you're gone.
2: Yeah, I think you hit it on the head, you know. And as you spoke, what came back to me was a story I heard about a man who lived, I would say, in our time, Billy Graham.
0: Right.
2: You know, and he shared a testimony about his daughter, who did not really follow what he taught her as a child growing up for many, many years, was running wild, etc. But, and she was speaking also and saying that, you know, after all these years of doing this marriage, divorce, and all of that, she said when she reached a stage of breaking point, she took up the phone and she called and she said, "Daddy, you know, I'm coming home."
1: Yeah.
2: And he says, "Come." And she said, when she arrived home, he was standing in the yard waiting to embrace her and welcome home. You know? And as you spoke, I saw that. That spoke. Because what he taught her, she knew where to go when safety. She needed help. You know? And she eventually became a very powerful woman of God also. You know? So, and that's one of the things we struggle with in the church, our children. We expect our children to be perfect, to be angels, and we are judged heavily as men and women of God, as pastors, bishops, whatever.
0: Yeah.
2: Your children is expected to be even more perfect than the angels, and we forget that they are under attack and the onset of hell just as any other but children.

0: And when I spoke that to her, I started transforming. There's something happening inside of her. And not long after, the child was back home. So, you know, sometimes we set such a and that in itself is what damages our legacy. You know, love, as you expect, begins at charity, begins at home. That's something we grew up as children hearing. I don't know if that is still spoken today. You know, so if you can love who you're seeing every day, how you could talk about love for others and for neighbors. So for me, success, as you say, begins in the home, in the house. And that's why I spoke about ensuring you live transparently everywhere, you know, so that at the end nobody's cursing you.
1: Yeah.
0: Because Bishop is right. Many men who built statues to themselves, after they die, their statues are torn down and broken up and into pieces. You know? So let men, as the Bible says, let men praise you.
1: Yeah.
0: And you don't have to praise yourself, you know? And don't erect you know, things for yourself. But let your testimony, your life, your righteous living be what speaks. So the Christian's example of success, you're correct, must stand out down through the ages.
1: Yeah.
0: Down through the ages. You know, Billy Graham has lived and died. And, you know, his testimony is still
1: there.
0: You know, the same. He's an excellent example for me personally of a successful Christian life.
1: Yeah.
0: He didn't pursue, you know, wealth. Yes, he you know, but wealth came, you know, and that didn't change the man himself or his message.
1: Right.
0: We see a lot of men today, men of God. You know, the message changes based on the season they're in.
2: You know? You call it two-tongue babidal. You ever hear that term before? Two-tongue babidal. I don't know whether I'm in Jamaican to say that.
0: Yeah.
2: But check this, right? Ezekiel 18, 19 and 20 says, "Yet you see, why should the son not bear the guilt of the father? Because the son has not done what is lawful and right, and has kept all my statutes and observe them, he shall surely live. The soul who sin," that's chapter 20, "the soul who sin shall die. The son shall not bear the guilt of the father, nor the father bear the guilt of the son. The righteousness of the righteous shall be upon himself, and the wickedness of the wicked shall be upon himself."
0: Mm-hmm.
2: This portion here would kind of appear to change the scope of our conversation somewhat. Right, but not directly, because at the end of the day, there are many other portions in the Bible we can read that will show us that there is something that is transferred, but at the same time, men and women listening, you don't have to always accept what is transferred. So yes, we could talk about leaving the funds, but remember, God make all man with a choice. So I guess what I'm trying to say is that many people would blame their parents. My father that caused that. My mother that caused that. They didn't give me this. I'm less fortunate. I didn't born with no goose spoon in my mouth. You hear the terms all the time, right? So some people would and I wanted to lead that for the end of the conversation, you know, but based on where Trevor was going, I kind of had to bring it in earlier. Because sometimes people blame people, but there's no doubt about it that how I live and what I teach to my children can affect the way they think. However, you know, there are some children and there are some people they grew up getting that, just as you stated. But you see, the Bible is not, will never lie. You see, train up a child
1: in the way
2: that he should grow. So when he's older, so even though you may stray, now two things happen. You could continue along the negative part and you could continue the negativity and the curses or the burden, you could continue to carry them. On the extreme, you could come from that, the other extreme, you could come from that situation, but you could determine in your heart that you will serve the Lord your God, and Him alone you will serve. Right? Because God still gives us our brain, and His Spirit is still omnipotent and is still omnipresent, and He still can change the heart of men. So your story, your burden, can become a blessing, because you, as a man, between, right, you get to make a difference. You check? But that was supposed to end. But anyway, I put it in earlier. There you go.
0: Bishop, I see a deepening.
3: The beautiful thing is that you're only going to be remembered when you're thinking of legacy, when you really think deeply, you're only going to be remembered for two things: the problems you solve and the problems you create. So the legacy is always built on two things. Always built on two things. The problems you solve and the problems you create. And we need to encourage men that the greater the problem is, the greater the wealth.
2: That's it.
3: That you must say that very strong. The greater the problem, the greater the payday. Hence the reason. You notice a pilot is going to be paid differently from a waitress.
1: That's right.
3: Because the waitress is only focusing on what you want to eat, but the pilot is dealing with weight, engines, your life. And this didn't just start yesterday. The moment Goliath showed up, Goliath was actually giving us a prototype of what problems, the larger the problem, the greater the reward. And many times we run from the problem because men love peace.
2: Yeah.
3: And we don't like to face problems. But the greater the problem, the formula is the greater the problem, the greater the reward. So every time the giant shows up, you notice that they give an incentive. They say, "What shall be given to the man who kills this giant?" They said, "Well, all his taxes are going to be revoked. His family is going to go free, and you have to marry the king's daughter, whether she like you or not." So we know that behind every great problem, and when David came to Zion, he met not just one giant, you know. He met a whole community of giants called the Jebusites, and they said to him, they said, "We don't like you. We don't want you here. The blind and the lame gonna lick you up." David never fought in that battle. Didn't have to fight. What do you think he's gonna do? He gives them an incentive. He said, "Whoever takes this city, you're gonna become chief of the captains." As if never fight, never lift a sword in that battle, because he put an incentive. In other words, the bigger the problem, bigger the problem you face, the greater the reward, because you're only going to be remembered for two things: the problems you solve
1: and the problems you create,
3: and the ones you create.
2: That's a principle right there, Alistair, a principle, because yeah. I think about it in a silly way somewhat. So you have a man, a criminal on the loose, right? What is it that most time the authority who needs help, what do?
1: Give an incentive.
2: They will say, "For the person who report that problem to us, you get $100,000. No, that make that man want to hide even more. He's a problem to society. He has done something crazy. Everybody looking for him because the state is promising there's reward if you help us solve this problem. And so it is. So when we figure out things and we can pass these, the knowledge we gain, because solving a problem is not just I got solving a big problem. You have light today, that was a big problem. At night, the world except the moon is out. And in fact, if you're in a shadow in an enclosed building, it's darkness. But somebody solved that problem. And man has to. The Bible says nothing new under the sun. Mm-hmm. So there are some problems we have a foundation to build on. We can take something and modify it. But in order for you to modify it, you must know the root. Right? You must know how. You have to go and study and get the knowledge as to how this thing become. And then you can say, I can modify it to make it more effective. Somebody would like it. Many persons would like it.
3: Yeah.
2: You just did something creative.
1: Yeah.
2: And that's how God created us. That's the creative power we have from our maker. That when we tap in, you see this brother already, he's a real creative fella. That man is a scientist. He just didn't go to the science school, but he's a scientist. Bishop, when he come Grenada, I will show you something that man do. But the point I'm making is that is a great example where you know can his son know and his daughter can build upon that, right? Because when God empower you with the knowledge that you to the knowledge you that you can do whatever you put your mind to, and if you just tap in and he shows you, somebody is wondering, oh, the thing that Bishop said earlier on goes right back to the statement we're making, that these days is not for the not the most educated that makes big income, as well as some very educated people are making very well income, right? But there's two sides to the coin. Because you can sit down with your information, don't pass it on, don't do nothing with it, then what happened? You just have it in your head. But you could get up and do something with it. So that's an next principle right there. That if you apply yourself, like diligent hands, the Bible says what? And if you're lazy,
3: be rule.
2: Right. So that's principle.
3: But you see, the moment you're gifted, your gifts and service always
1: makes way for
3: you. Your gifts and your talents always lead to service.
2: Lead to service.
3: Always.
2: Yeah. You can't help it.
3: Yeah, and God has a formula for everything. There's a formula for success. You know, there's a formula in which, in other words, if there's a covenant keeping God, there's going to be promises. Covenant always brings promises. And God never gives a covenant without tokens.
1: That's right.
3: Always have a token. Always have a token. And then he will always give destiny. So the legacy comes at the journey must be traveled. Must be traveled. And then God will always give instructions. One thing we know, that God will always instruct, which means the details must be carried out. And then, as Trevor was mentioning, God will always give land and property, always, and it must be occupied.
2: True.
3: And he will always give plans. God is a plan-driven God. So the blueprint, you must be able to read the blueprint and understand the blueprint. And he'll always give resources, people, money, and those who think that you shouldn't have it, they will always have those with the opinions, but you know that God gives resources, and these resources must be expended. And he will always give gifted people, and they must be utilized. Your gifts must be utilized. You could never stay away from the arena of service.
1: I want to introduce something new when it comes to identity. I've heard you guys spoken about it before on this program, but identity, because identity plays such a big part when it comes to one's legacy. Because, and especially for men, when a man does not know who he is, There are two things. Is either you leave a legacy of good, or you leave a legacy of bad. Because legacy can go both ways. Also, one can change his legacy. And I'm saying this because I'm actually a living example of someone who actually lived to change the legacy. So now that I truly know who I really am, it's such a wonderful thing that it makes me live to leave a legacy of good. So the idea for us as men is to help other men.
2: True.
1: To get to that point, because we don't have to stay. Let me just back up a bit. At the end of our life, right, we'll be only remembered for one thing. You could do a million things throughout your lifetime, but you would only be remembered. Even if somebody remember you only 1 week after you died, they would only remember you for one thing. And that whatever that one thing is, it needs to be something that can live on long time after you go. And that's why identity, I believe, is so important for one's legacy.
2: Mm-hmm. Yeah, that's a real, because I mean, you could, let's say God allow you 80 years on the earth, and let's say the first 30 years you were just messing up. Well, let's say not 30, when you have sense, let's put it like 10 out of that 30. So from 20 to 30, you're messing up right through. But you decide thereafter 30, you would change the way you live and you're trying to be a more positive person, and you die at 80. What do you think people will remember about you? Would they focus generally on the negative that you do? But, or if you were able to really change and build and have something to show for it, like what it means to seriously move from that point to another point, like an extreme turn around, like a sort of Paul kind of experience. We don't major in the negative. Humans are more happy to talk about that man they die in a boat. You understand? Most times if persons go and try to major in the bad, is because maybe they want the information. What you did, and they need to study that part of you. If you have anything that you left behind that they can use to continue along that track. But you yourself, once you're alive, you'll continue to bury that, because you would always speak about it as that was negative, bad example, don't follow. Children have done that. How many of us as men, all of us here are fathers, are saying to our sons, I know about that, don't do it. And when the Bible speak, we would even confirm the word as to how it worked in our lives to see, this is a bad example here, and I did that same thing, and that is not good. So you're not only going to be speaking from your experience, but you'll speak from the experience that we will find in the word, the examples in the word for us. You understand?
0: But I think the the important thing is to ensure that you finish well.
2: Yeah.
0: I don't care what was in the past. Because
2: finish well.
0: Yeah. Because when you look at the men of feet.
1: Yeah.
0: Someone do a real foolish thing, but you dare not point a finger in their face and say they didn't finish well with God.
2: Yeah.
0: You know? Those who lived righteously, right? You cannot point a finger in David's face and say, David, the man was a man after God's own heart. Yeah. You can't change that.
2: Yeah.
0: You understand? Now, even the devil could bring an accusation against as the Bible said, that royalty.
2: Mm-hmm.
0: So it's important for us to understand that the spiritual legacy. That spiritual legacy, that I've walked this path, and here is the spiritual legacy, and we know spirit can't die. So whatever you left, so for the evil man, there are people who patterning themselves after them, just as though they're the righteous man. There are people who patterning themselves after them. So. And this, what I found is that, and Bishop is so right, the spiritual legacy is filled with wisdom and faith. You know, but whereas the dark side is filled with doom and disaster, death and destruction. So the benefits of this the spiritually righteous is far outweighs,
4: yeah.
0: You know, far outweighs. And in the book it showed that, you know, while one lineage had 1,300 descendants, one had only 500 and something, and most of them was, you know, in the bars, in prostitution, etc., in jail, dang, costing the state millions of dollars, while one produce lawyers, doctors, educators, politicians, etc., that impacted their generations up to today. So you can't put it's like chalk and cheese. You can't compare, you know. Yeah, you can't compare. And even within our communities, you know, there are people we could point and say, this man live, you know, to serve God, to please God. And we could see the benefits in his children and grandchildren and great-grandchildren up to today.
4: That's good. Yep, so that scripture that I just put up there is also giving us some weight with our discussion here. And he says here, he says, praise the Lord. Blessed is the man who fears the Lord, who delights greatly in his commandments. His descendants will be mighty on the earth. On earth. And the generation of the righteous, of the upright, will be blessed. And then he went on to say, wealth and riches will be in his house, and his righteousness endures forever. You understand? So when we think about it, that's what we say. We can't dispute that if a man does what he has to do, right? Yes, we know there's two sides of the coin, but God is God, right? God cannot be mocked. Whatsoever a man that you reach, you reap it. And his family, I mean, we must look at it in the balance as much as I'm saying that, because you must understand they are going to be situations where people are going to come from from homes that are bad example. You understand? Terrible. But God. So God is in his power. Can't change your story. So that's the hope I want to give. As much as we talk about the legacy that a man, the good the man can pass on, or the burden, I still want to give our listeners and viewers the hope that, hey, with God, all things are possible, and you can still change the story. Right. As our friend does say, I come from my mother, but I am not my mother. Generously. Yeah, I'm not my mother, don't tie me up. You understand? So the things you do, you don't have to,
0: yeah?
4: You come from your father, but you're not your father. And I think the scripture that I shared earlier on in Ezekiel is saying that same thing. You don't have to follow the negative pattern, but if you have good examples and you were taught right, then it's only a blessing for you, you know, to take up after your father, who have taken the time, and by his fruit you know because you could have seen everything he told you. You know, he is always a positive word. Son, do this. Son, don't do that. Son, you understand? So if you get good example and you fail to follow it, well, you chose your own burden. That wasn't passed on to you. Your bad examples, the bad examples that you... And I think the story is common, you know. Everybody who were taught were right and they went astray, give them life long enough, at some point, they always return. Because God's word is true. You can't change it. So that's why, as you said earlier on, Trev, as fathers, we shouldn't have to fight up and beat up. Our weapon is prayer. They can't want to cast them aside because, you know, they're choosing the wrong path. We still have to show them love. But loving sometimes could be hard, you know. And if God tell you, pull back, like, you know, my man was, he didn't want to wait, you know. Let's talk about this guy, prodigal son. This dude didn't want to wait. He didn't want to wait until his father died. Give me all. He took it.
2: And what did you do with it? But the loving Father who represents our Father, even though he has given you life and blessed you when you didn't know he was doing it, and you probably were ignorant, you went astray, his arms are always open wide for when you come back. And he's going to teach you from all your flaws. Be willing to learn. Humble yourself. Take your licks. But in the end, you'll be much better. You won't be bitter.
0: Just before Bishop come on, I just wanted to add that in what you've described, I see two things. I see the love and the goodness and the mercy and grace of God, but I also see the judgment of God. Mm-hmm. Because on the other side, you see, if you do certain things, you blot your name out.
2: Yeah.
0: Your memory, there will not even be a memory of you. You know? So we had to be real careful and not to figure out that we could, you know, go too far.
1: Yeah.
0: and think that we...
2: Yeah, was about we to come back.
0: Yeah.
2: Yeah.
0: Because based on what thing, God says, that's it for you.
1: Yeah.
0: And he's God. If he says your name is blotted, nobody even remember it. Bishop, I see a deep pondering
2: right
0: deep.
2: Right on that card, that mossy card. Eh? Bishop, you have a thing you said about that mossy card?
3: I was reflecting on 1 Corinthians 3.
2: Mm-hmm.
3: Paul says, listen, the foundation is laid already.
2: Mm-hmm.
3: So, once the foundation is laid, there are certain things that have been done before the foundation of the world, before the foundation of the church, before the foundation of the gates of hell, before the foundation of what we're now facing in our society.
2: Mm-hmm.
3: The Apostle Paul said, the foundation is laid already. He said, now you have to be careful how you're building on this foundation. So, God in his wisdom does not give us one portion of material.
2: Mm-hmm.
3: He gives us 6 different types of material. But we have to constantly choose.
2: Mm.
3: Do you want wood?
2: Mm.
3: Do you want hay? Do you want silver?
2: Mm.
3: Do you want to build with gold?
2: Mm-hmm.
0: Mm.
3: Do you want to build with precious stones?
0: Wow. Yeah.
3: And on the drawback of that, now you have 6 rewards.
2: Mm-hmm.
3: So your building comes first, but the foundation, no man.
2: Mm-hmm.
3: See? So when you're dealing with straw, when you're dealing with hay, when you're dealing with wood, these are fire starters. They burn quickly.
2: Mm-hmm.
3: But don't underestimate them, because sometimes we need the fire starter. Sometimes we need a good pioneer.
2: Mm-hmm.
3: Sometimes we need a good evangelist.
2: Mm-hmm.
0: Huh.
3: Sometimes we need someone that will come in there, and when that straw is burned, don't try to go back and build back that straw.
2: Mm-hmm.
3: Don't try to go back in the whole season to try to bring back that hay. The purpose for it is to start the fire.
2: Mm-hmm.
3: And if you know what precious stones really mean, it means that legacy. Precious stones means legacy. There's a book in you.
2: Hmm.
3: Precious stones are not ordinary.
0: True.
3: But you need the wood. You need the wood.
2: Hmm.
3: You need the hay to remove.
2: Hmm.
3: You need that fire to remove some of the impurities from the precious stone.
0: Mm-hmm. Mm-hmm. Mm-hmm. Yeah.
3: And then when you're dealing with silver deals with atonement.
2: Mm.
3: Silver deals with repentance. There are times you have to build with silver. There are times you have to carry the silver.
2: Mm.
3: And the silver is always affected by impurities. You purify. Mm. You have to he said he will sit like the refiner of silver.
2: Mm-hmm.
3: To purify. So there's a purification that needs for silver, but notice there is a level of gold, that there's a gold standard.
2: Mm-hmm.
3: And the reason why your faith is going to be tried like gold is because when gold is designed, the electrons are moving so fast that rust can't get in there.
2: Mm-hmm.
3: Decay can't get in there. So your faith is always on a loop just to go. It cannot, the enemy, listen, your faith is going to be tried, but it cannot be diminished, but it will be tried. So when we are dealing with legacy, this is a portion that it just came to me that this is how we build. Okay. This is how we have to analyze where we're going. Because you're going to meet those who are on a gold standard. You're going to meet those who still struggling with the wood and hay. You're going to meet those who are trying to build with silver. And they just can't seem to get over the silver years. And there are those who are building with precious stones. Precious stones means I'm leaving a legacy. Because precious stones deals with what have you deposited in yourself that you're not ready to give back. And you can't give back wood. You can't give back hay.
2: Burnt already.
3: It's gone. That's your fuel to get you out of orbit. That's your fuel to ignite. That's your fuel to bring the temperature up. Because you can't purify gold with boiling temperature, you know. Gold is 1,000 degrees.
2: Yeah.
3: It's hot.
2: Yeah.
3: It's hot. So sometimes as men we go through trials and we don't realize that you're no good to God if you don't come out of that trial. If you don't go through that thing.
2: Sure.
0: Yeah.
3: Because your faith is analogous to gold.
0: Yes, yes, yes.
3: Point. And then Paul says you have 6 rewards coming. A crown of righteousness, which is going to carry some of the same material that you're now dealing with here in the earth realm. Your crown, your final reward is going to be, jewels are going to be placed in it based upon how you understand the journey.
0: Yeah.
3: There's a crown of rejoicing. There is a soul winner's crown. There's an elder's crown. There's a martyr's crown. There's a crown just for those who love his appearing. You're just excited that he's coming back again. There's a crown just for that. So it's a reward system. It's a building system.
2: Yeah. Wow. It's a good principle. Is it word? Is it truth?
0: That's class.
1: No, that is, Bishop, that is so deep. That is so deep. Whew, that is deep. But I just want to touch on the aspect of, because legacy, right? Legacy, boy. And I think one of the struggle we have as men in society is we don't want to what's the word I'm looking for? We don't want to sacrifice. You know, that word is a word that men is afraid of. So a lot of times, let me use Bishop analogy. A lot of times when the straw and the wood has to burn, men tends to shy away. Because if we stay and let it burn, it's to get us out of orbit. Use Bishop word, to get us out of orbit. But a lot of times we give up. We give up in the struggle. And the struggle, if you just sacrifice a bit longer, God is actually trying to get something out of you.
0: Yeah,
1: He's literally trying to get something out of you. And not just trying to get something out of you, for He to trust you. He must test you.
0: Yeah.
1: And a lot of times as men, we don't want to go through the testing period. And if we go through that testing period and we overcome, then God can use us in such a mighty way. Because if you look at every man who God has used in the past, God had to test them. They had to go through a trial period so that God know once they overcome that trial period, then he can send Moses back into Egypt. After 40 years in the wilderness, he can make David king of Israel because he overcome Goliath, right? And I mean, so many countless men that God has used in the past because they have overcome, they have stand the test of times, and they left a legacy. because they did not give up in the midst of the struggle. Mm-hmm. Right, and I think men today, us men today, a lot of times we just need to hold on, and trust, keep trusting in God. I know it's easy for me to say now because of where I am in my life, so I think it's but the average man who does not know God, who has not surrendered his life to God, how do we get him to understand that even though you are struggling now, just hold on, my brother.
0: Mm-hmm.
1: Hold on, go through, sacrifice what you have to sacrifice to make it out of that situation.
0: You know, whether you're rich or poor, ego is right there.
1: Yeah,
0: you understand? You're poor man, but they're proud.
1: Yeah.
0: Mm-hmm. I say poor proud. I heard my mother used to use that word. They're poor proud.
1: Mm-hmm.
0: You know, you figure you don't want people
1: help.
0: You know, because
2: yeah, point. That's exactly what was on my mind.
1: Yeah.
0: Right. So
2: don't afraid to ask for help. So
0: the testing there is to humble you, because you remember, no fleshly glory in the presence of God. You know, and no proud, a person filled with pride, is going to get any blessing from God.
1: Mm-hmm.
0: You know, so the testing is for purification, to remove the dross, the works of the flesh, self, ungodly imagination and thoughts and opinions and arguments, the war within, that, you know, the struggle within, is to purge you of that, and that in itself makes you become humble.
1: Yep.
0: And that humility, you know, is not a false humility.
1: Hmm.
0: It's a perfect humility before God, where you know who you are.
1: Yeah.
0: You understand? You know who your creator is. You know you cannot do anything without him. And you know that in him you live and move and have your being.
1: Amen.
0: And because of that, you know that you can do all things through Christ who strengthens you. So your life now begins to take on a different dimension.
2: Right.
0: You know? Different purpose. Requirement is right. You begin to live a purpose-driven life, a life focusing on destiny, a life focusing on, as you say, spiritual living, a good spiritual legacy.
1: Mm-hmm.
0: It's... That's why I said you have to make sure you finish strong, because many men start great, but they're finishing.
2: Yeah.
0: They're finishing.
2: I like that.
0: Yeah.
2: Because it's basically daily choices, eh?
0: Yeah.
1: Oh, yeah.
2: Yeah. It's continuous.
0: Yeah.
2: Continually making, you know, continuously making the right choices. But in order for you to make the right choices, you must have the mind of Christ.
0: Mm-hmm.
2: So the poverty you talked about was based on a poverty mindset. Some men have a growth mindset, but they don't have a Christ mindset, because the mindset is not centered around righteousness.
0: Mm-hmm.
2: You want to grow, but how you want to grow?
1: Mm-hmm.
2: You understand? Your growth can be evident, you know, but the source,
0: mm-hmm.
2: what is happening in the background, doesn't always have to be right. That can pass on what we would consider to be generational consequences, or possibly generational guilt, because somebody have to pay because you were guilty. Your children forever been stigmatized, and they paying for your own wrong. You understand? So as some things are so deep, it's not just simple as let me just, your father was that, and I can't trust you. It is deep, because sometimes it's a spiritual thing.
0: Mm-hmm.
2: And to heal spiritual wounds, you need the Spirit of God. And if you don't possess it, you need someone who has that anointing upon them to break, not just the burden, to take away the burden. Christ is going to do that. But sometimes somebody needs to lay hands on you and pray in faith, so that spiritual wickedness that is binding your life, because some of these things that men do, the covenants that they make, it affects, you understand, their children.
1: Generations.
2: And the generation may try to move on, but you're trying everything but to adopt the mindset of Christ, which is able to overcome anything. So unless you shift, if you don't shift from that place, right, you can't be, you can't use the devil ammunition to fight against him.
3: Really say that.
2: Repeat, Bishop.
3: We need to really emphasize on that, because these are intergenerational spirits.
2: That's right.
3: These intergenerational spirits are responsible for everything that we're discussing on the negative downside, on the downturn.
2: Mm-hmm.
3: So you have pride and poverty.
2: Mm.
3: These are strong demonic spirits. These are no ordinary things of the just the mind thinking about it.
2: Yeah.
3: These are spirits that are deadly. They could take continents. They could hold a continent captive. If you notice Africa, for Africa to break out from the stronghold of colonialism and the fallout of dictators. So you had colonialism, you had a dictatorship. So you had the 19th century, you had the 20th century. They couldn't break out with the dictatorships, so the politics couldn't do it. The aid that was coming in after the colonials left, they couldn't do it. But the worship, they begin to worship. They begin to build worship structures. They begin to build a code of worship. They begin to build it after. Because remember, the Lord is saying, what the Lord is saying to us in this season is that he's building again the tabernacle of David, not the temple of Solomon. Not the tabernacle of Moses. He's building again a little tarpaulin that David put over the ark. God said, I like that. I want that back. So I'm going to build from the ruins. So he told Amos, he said, I will build again the ruins. I don't want anybody to do it. I will build it. I'll build it from the ruins. And while the temple has been destroyed, and while the temple has been thrown down in Jerusalem, he said, I'm building a system that has no geographic location. It has no kind of address that you could fly into or fly out of. And that is how Africa was saved. That is how Africa was built again. So we are witnessing history and prophecy colliding at the same time. We are witnessing who is who on the spectrum of worship. So God is sending some gifted men, gifted women. They are like machines. When you listen to Victoria Orenze, she's a machine sent from heaven. She's not a humankind. Not a humankind. These are days where we are witnessing the revival of worship. So we know that worship is going to lead the next move of God, because when you read the book of Revelations, you see that the anthem that they sing is that we worship you because you delivered us from nations and tribes and towns. So you know that the catalyst for evangelism and the catalyst for revival is going to be worship.
0: Wow.
3: And that's the story. That's the story from the well. That's what he's trying to tell the woman at the well. The hour is coming.
0: Amen. Yeah. Hallelujah.
1: Worship. Yeah. And truth.
3: And he's seeking them out, and he's going to shake the foundations of darkness. Gonna shake it, and that's what we see. Because when the Caribbean was pushing, when the Caribbean was pushing in worship, Africa was in darkness. When we were given apostles to the nations and to the region, we had apostles to. We were top heavy with men of God. We were top heavy from Jamaica right down.
2: True.
3: We were given. Our apostles were flying out. Africa had nothing at that time. So if you notice, there's a shift coming from not just in the kingdom, but in the world system. You see places that were underdeveloped, undernourished, now rising. Singapore, Jakarta, Vietnam, Japan, they're rising. And that is a telltale sign that as men, we know that something is up. And if we begin to worship, and that's what Paul was trying to tell Timothy, tell all the men, lift up holy hands without wrath and doubting. And God is going to change the environment.
0: Yeah.
3: changing, man.
0: So you see what I picture there is that God is raising up an army of worshipers, men worship to worship him. Similarly to what you see, how David raised an army of what was David's army comprised of? Men who are what? Disenfranchised, mm-hmm. broken,
1: mm-hmm.
0: etc. We all come from that place, but we have purpose. So I'm not just seeing an individualistic legacy though.
2: That's right.
0: That God is doing. And that vision we have there, you've seen it begin to come into reality.
2: Yeah.
0: That God is going to raise up an army. When they talk about us in the next generations, they will say, these men, they will not be talking about individuals and persons.
2: You understand? I like that.
0: They'll be talking about that generation of men of God and women of God. Bishop is correct. Those who have gone before, we have to rise to the next, to that level. And there's not much time.
2: Yeah, that's the thing. But I like what you just said, because it goes beyond just looking at things internally within your house, but more so understanding that you have a responsibility under God to go beyond just your children, the men's ministry in your church. The mandate remains the same. You understand? When you're liberated, you have to do the work of the Lord to make sure that men are liberated. And we know when we take the collective approach, the Holy Spirit is going to back us. Heaven's host will back us. And we know we're going to meet up some monsters, but nonetheless we have everything that we need within us to overcome them. And the word tells us that two of us, three of us, where we are two is we more powerful when we gather together. So we're not without the knowledge, and we're not ignorant of the devices of the enemy anyways, right? And God is leading the charge. So the victory is already ours. If I was a man listening tonight, I'd try to find out how I could be a part of that army. Because if you're on the other side fighting,
0: it's a real army, man.
2: If you're on the other side fighting, you're wasting time. Because one, you don't even know nothing. Why are you living on the earth if you're not? You understand what I'm saying? Go ahead, brother Alistair.
1: Yeah, I think it's such a powerful thing when men can worship together. I'm not saying that women is not worshippers, but from my experience is that when men worship, there's something in the atmosphere that seriously changes. And I think it's because how God has created, how God has designed the man, because God has designed men to be the head. And when I'm using that word head, not in the sense of dominating, but in the sense of, because the Bible says Christ, then man, and then the woman. So I'm not using it in the sense of dominating. I'm using it in the sense of position, right? When men worship, it really does something. And not just the worship. I think when a man surrender to Christ, and I'm saying this from a personal experience of mine, my wife were on the fence for many years, want to serve God, but she's on the fence. And that day I surrendered my life to Christ, my wife totally surrendered to Christ that same day also. And both of us got baptized on the same day. So it was a situation where, because I totally give up and allow the Holy Spirit to take full control. And that's the kind of worship I'm talking about. I'm talking about when a man gives

0: And we must be careful when we are dealing with church structures. I think I was hearing Trevor making mention, a clarion call to the men to be in the forefront in worship. That is for this church structure. That is good structure. But on the receiving side, when God is receiving the worship, it is neither male or female. Mm-hmm. And we must make that statement strong, because many times we try to dismiss the women who are pushing. Mm-hmm. And we know we want to elevate the men. We know we want the men at the forefront. But we are dealing with a phenomenon where women are serving in the church. Women are serving in the schoolroom. They're serving in society. At the same time, we want the men to be elevated. We want the men to play the role at the front. Lead from example. But on the recipient side, in the realm of the spirit, it's neither male or female.
1: That's right.
0: Is either male or female.
1: Mm-hmm. And that mindset is one thing.
0: In the church structure, in the home structure. Mm-hmm. Yeah, to drive the legacy, to build the legacy, we have to now put our heads together as men.
1: Yeah.
0: And we have to encourage the other men to push. But at the same time, we have to know that in the final analysis, God wants those who are available.
2: That's right.
0: Wants those who are available and willing, vessels of honor. Mm. Yeah, because in every great house, Paul said it this way, in every great house, there are certain levels of vessels.
3: Vessels,
0: He said, and if you purge yourself, if you make yourself available, God will use you.
2: Yeah. That's right.
3: Hallelujah.
0: He's going to use you.
3: Sorry. Yes. Yeah. Hallelujah. So the question is, are we available?
0: Yeah, you have to be, because the Sadducees had a kind of mindset on the same issue. They had this question that they brought to Jesus. They said, this woman, she married to this man. This man died. His brother stepped in as a surrogate, and he got married to her. He died. And they said, whose wife is she going to be in the resurrection?
1: Come on, fellas.
0: And Jesus told them, hey, when it comes to that, that half of the reward, he said it has nothing to do with male and female. So while we are building structures, we must always understand the end result of the thing.
3: Appreciate
0: whom the Lord has brought to the fore, because we know at the end of the day, it has nothing to do with what we are thinking about. But at the same time, to survive in the doctrinal and the structures that we are building, we still say, men, come up.
1: Come up to the fore.
3: That's true. Worship has brought some balance.
1: Wonderful.
3: But I hear the Spirit of the Lord saying, for that event, we had to have some men leading worship.
1: I mean, you saying that, I'm thinking about a whole night of worship. I already got the name. Long time. So you're thinking about a 30 minutes. I'm thinking about a whole 5 hours, 6 hours. You understand?
3: Yeah.
1: And I already made the note of the name. You understand? So when the Lord will have it to be, so be it. The time will come, because I've never been in a room where, you know, 500, 600, 700 men come together, and you know, we come for one purpose: to surrender,
2: lay it all down,
1: and to just seek the face of God and pray. You know, if we fast for that day, I don't know. You ever been in such a room, bro?
3: Not a large number like that, but I've been in. Go ahead, Bishop.
0: Yeah, we had a legacy that was left by the men in the 80s. 40 years ago, we had men that would come together and fast.
1: Mm-hmm.

0: while they were fasting, they were not ordained as yet. They were not in the pastorate or deacons or elders as yet. They were preparing to hear from God. And that legacy came from the 60s. So you had a 60s legacy where men would wait all weekend during the carnival period. So they brought that now into a 1980s mindset with sackcloth and ashes. Mm-hmm. And they saw angels in the room. The angel had a bucket. The angel took the bucket from the wall. The bucket was on the wall on a shelf. The angel left an empty bucket. And the angel took the prayers that were in that full bucket. And every man that was in that room, they were able to become what God wanted them to become. Their children were able to go places that they couldn't ordinarily go. Their homes, yeah, they had, because you see, what we know is that when God begins to do a thing, he is going to cause your prayers to be answered. So when you come from a legacy of prayer where your DNA and everything that you understand about God is wrapped up in prayer, you are confident in God.
1: Yeah.
0: But you see, what happened is that the moment the 90s came in, the external forces caused a lot of men to just lose heart, because they saw a change in society. Mm-hmm. And the change in society didn't warrant some of the things that they were trying to push. A different prayer language was needed for that era, for that dimension. You see? A different level. God wanted a different ingredients to be pressed into that more. And they got disheartened. So the legacy that should have been pushed into the early 2000s wasn't there.
2: Wow.
0: And that's when I realized that something was missing, because not only were we dealing with a Y2K, because in 1999, they were worried about the computers being changed over to the year 2000. Mm-hmm. That wasn't just in computer world, you know. In the church, something happened. Mm-hmm. The legacy that should have been translated and migrated, the spirit that should have been translated into the decade wasn't there. Mm-hmm. There was a gap. There was a gap there. The apostles weren't there. The prophets weren't there. Just a few. And that's when the women now, there's a few women who rose up to push some of the flames. Very few men.
3: Yeah.
0: So there's a call now for the men. Mm-hmm. Yeah. And while we're talking here, the Lord showed me a group of men in Grenada in a room singing. Just as we're talking here. And the gap that was created, we now have to push to get that. Just as Sabi was saying, because Sabi is seeing what is needed to get the team, to get the men, and it's going to be powerful.
2: Yeah, but I was part of, I maybe was the youngest in that group, you know, and I shared that before, where every year, something me and my wife was talking about last night, and it came back again. Every year at a certain time, the church would have a battle. You understand? Out of nowhere. The church would be on a high, out of nowhere, a battle would come. You know? Maybe confusion, division, strife. And one year, the men in the church say, well, we fed up of that, man. Men wanted more of God. Say, man, I'm sick of that. I just sick of that. why are we allowing the devil to just come and no? So we decided, same, I think, Carnival weekend, we decided to go and fast and pray.
1: Mm-hmm.
2: And brother, one of those nights, something happened. Maybe around 2, 3 o'clock in the morning, the Spirit of God just blew through that place. And we begin to storm the gates of hell, man. We take it by force. And after that, that stopped. The church took off.
1: Yeah.
2: So what Bishop saying is facts.
3: Uh-huh. There's a truth in that.
2: Say, no, we sick of that. And I say to all the other, I need to,
1: yeah,
2: there's some things I need to deal with, uh-huh, that is obstructing the growth of your church.
1: Yeah.
2: Uh-huh. Hell just want to parry itself in that. No, there is one principality over all principalities in that coming, and he's Jesus.
3: That's right.
2: And that principality that exists, it needs to know that.
3: Yeah, you bring back a memory day too, Trev. Because I remember when I also, as a young believer, not too long, gave my heart to the Lord, but hungry for him. And it wasn't the older men, but it was a group of us young fellas.
1: Mm-hmm.
3: Every Sunday morning, and the thing is, we live upstairs the church. So every Sunday morning, we wake up at 4 o'clock. Mm-hmm. I think it was about 4 or 5 of us. And go downstairs and beat it for an hour until we see the church that green. I'm telling you, and the pastor mentioned thereafter, whatever all they're doing, keep doing it, because it's like there's no big stone to move when I come. The place clear already.
1: Hmm.
3: You understand? So it tells us that the method still work.
1: Mm-hmm.
3: And we have, as we said earlier on, we have it, but we have to use it.
1: Yeah.
3: Unless we rise and use it, not just for only our church, but even our nation.
2: Nation, yeah.
3: You understand? Things won't change. And we can't act like we don't know what it is before us.
1: Mm-hmm.
3: It's about time we get up as men and press on for our children, for our great-grandchildren, because they would also tell us that
2: third and fourth generation.
3: Exactly.
2: Yeah.
3: You understand?
2: Mm-hmm.
1: Yeah, I've experienced it. Whenever I go on a fast, you literally see God. It's like you're seeing God doing things right in front of your eyes.
3: Mm-hmm.
1: So we know fasting and prayer works.
3: Yeah.
1: Mm-hmm. And there's something, because Jesus told his disciples, there are some things that you cannot break on unless it's you do it through fast and pray.
3: Yeah.
1: So if the word tells us that, it means that the word cannot go back void. It has to accomplish. Yeah. It cannot lie.
3: Mm-hmm.
1: And as men, not just individually, but I think collectively, we need to do it collectively together, yeah, and seriously. And there's a word I want to introduce. What's that word? Come on, it just was in my mind. Intentionally.
3: Yeah.
1: Because when I use the word intentionally, in the sense that if we decide to do a fast collectively, we have to be intentionally about it.
3: Mm-hmm.
1: Intentional, exactly. Mm-hmm. To the point where we don't matter how you feel, because the enemy will do all kind of thing,
3: mm-hmm,
1: make you feel all kind of way.
3: True.
1: To break a fast.
3: True.
1: Because
3: for sure.
1: Because the enemy already know what a prayer and fast can do. But when sacrifice,
3: mm-hmm, yeah,
1: because you know what you want in the end. And I think as men, we need to. I mean, for instance, our church has fast time and time again, but we have, you know, we have never come together and men of the church
3: in the right place
1: have a fast.
3: The movement is on.
1: Yeah. So those are, we need to challenge ourselves.
3: Yeah.
1: You know, instead of just doing it individually.
3: Yeah.
1: Let's do it collectively.
3: Yeah. As a man.
1: Be intentional about it.
3: For real. Mm-hmm.
0: Yeah. It's a powerful time.
3: Yep.
0: So even as we are exchanging, you know, notes. We exchanging notes. We are to the same conclusion. Mm-hmm. Yeah, and that's how the Spirit of God moves. The time has come. Because mm-hmm. you'll never be promoted until you have become overqualified for your present assignment. Mm-hmm. You'll never be promoted.
1: True.
0: Until you get to that place where you know you're uncomfortable here.
1: Yeah.
0: And you know that there is a place where you have to be.
1: Mm-hmm.
0: Because you cannot pray from a perspective outside of victory. You have to pray from victory.
1: Mm-hmm.
0: To pray from a place of victory. To acquire the victory. You can't do it outside. Mm-hmm. So to migrate.
1: Mm-hmm.
0: You see, we're in a decade of migration. People are heading to a place.
1: Mm-hmm.
0: And to get to that place, it takes a lot of sacrifice.
1: Mm-hmm.
0: Yeah, families are disintegrated.
1: Mm-hmm.
0: But you see the men pushing their families through that matrix.
1: Mm-hmm.
0: From Europe, North Africa, Central America. They're digging tunnels. They're going all night.
1: Wow.
0: Going through traps and snares. Human trafficking at the all-time high. And they're not stopping. Because they want to get to that location. And the location is saying, no, we no longer receiving you.
1: Mm-hmm.
0: And the more they say no,
1: mm-hmm.
0: the violent take it by force.
3: Mm-hmm.
0: And that's what Jesus was trying to show them, that from the day of John the Baptist, said, now this boy, when he was born, said none like him. There's no man like John. His burden, his mother, even the angel says that she is called barren. So the heaven knows the commerce. Heaven knows what they're talking about. They say, she who is called barren is pregnant. And when the boy is born, they said, of men born of women, none like him. He said, but there's a level. He said, the least in the kingdom is greater than him. In other words, If you stay at this level thinking, well, this is it, there's another level. They said, John on this level, John is real. This man is something else on this level. The legacy of this man here. Mm-hmm. Said, but the least on this level, the least who just got in, said, is greater than John on this level. And that is the kingdom. Mm-hmm. If we don't begin to push the gospel of the kingdom,
1: mm-hmm.
0: we are going to stay on this level.
1: Mm-hmm.
0: And don't realize that John lost his head.
1: Mm-hmm.
3: Yes, boy.
2: Yep.
3: And you know.
2: And the man who cut off John's head, when Jesus came on the scene, he said, "Nah, this is John come back alive." So you understand?
0: Yeah, well, so, you have to remember what we're dealing here with.
2: Yeah.
0: What we're dealing here with is the Herodian family, the Herod who tried to kill him as a baby,
2: mm-hmm.
0: is not the Herod that cut off John the Baptist.
2: Yeah, yeah.
0: And the Herod that killed James with the sword and put Peter in prison, not the same Herod. It's a family.
2: Yeah.
0: That the enemy rise up,
1: mm-hmm.
0: to deal with the anointed one.
1: Mm-hmm.
3: Yeah.
2: Mm-hmm.
0: So when Daniel saw it, Daniel saw 10 toes,
1: mm-hmm.
0: and he saw the toes being formed, but he saw the legs that carry the toes. Those are the legs that tried to kill him. Those are the legs that tried to crush him. Those are the legs that beat him within 1 inch of his life. So we now occupy the toes.
1: Mm-hmm.
0: Notice what Jesus is saying in Matthew 24. He said, as in the days of Noah,
1: mm-hmm.
0: you're going to see people beginning to eat and drink. You're not talking about fast food, you know. He's not talking about provision and dumpling.
1: Mm.
0: He's talking about people who are going to be fed in their dreams to make covenants. Because the enemy can't get you on the flesh.
1: Mm.
0: So he's going to feed you in your dreams. He says, and they're going to be married and given into marriage. He's not talking about wedding days, you know.
1: Mm.
0: Walking down the aisles, you know. He's talking about the enemy as a strategy now. He can marry you in your dreams.
1: Yeah.
0: Sexual dreams, dream penetration.
1: Mm-hmm.
0: And before you know it, you just stop worshiping.
3: Yeah.
0: You just stop going to church.
3: What happened to you?
2: Boy.
3: Is it that is why it's so important for men to understand you can't fight for yourself. You can't. This battle is not a flesh and blood. You need experienced soldiers around to help you. We can listen. If you're going to be successful, show me a man that is successful by himself.
1: So
3: that is impossible.
2: Show me a legacy.
3: Well, exactly. You understand?
2: Yeah.
3: And there's a lot that is not. You know, there's a lot that is not mentioned, but it's still relevant, because you would always hear somebody saying, boy, I have things that I must be saying today that man taught me that was not my father, but these are the saying has kept me and switched my mindset to a place where it has helped me, and I would mention it to my children, but I didn't learn it from my father. I was in the church circle. A man said to me, life is worth it when you stay. Not because you meet like a challenge, you want to run from it. You see, when you stay, you get better and you become more valuable. So stand up and fight your giants. Take time. What you're fighting to accomplish now, tomorrow will be very easy for you. You'll be sought after because you solve a problem. An old man said to me, he said, and he died. He said, you want to build value in yourself? Learn to serve. Right? You ain't trying to please people. Be genuine. Don't work for money. Give service. And in time, you'll be more valuable. But the systems of the world these days teach us. And Jeff, you learn a lot that way too, I'm sure. Alice, I learn a lot so too. Bishop, you learn a lot so too. What is sense trying to gain the whole world and lose your soul? You would die chasing after things that will be corrupted in the end. You understand? But you see, faith, the price on it is high. And not faith in yourself, you know. Faith in God. Learning to deny yourself. Brothers, that's not easy. But we need each other. If I have my low point, I call him my partner, Panaman, and I know I did that thing. You understand? But I call him all here. As the youngest one is, so what do you want me to call? All you know more than me, I call in all you, right? Because even Lord have it a certain way and all you move on, then the load I have to carry, let's just see, right? Hypothetically speaking, I know how to carry that load to go and pass it on to somebody else. So sitting here, all you think of just talking to me, in my mind, a whole lot of things happening in my head. You understand? But together,
0: you have
3: balance.
0: Yeah,
3: you have to keep it. I believe the Lord doesn't make mistakes.
0: That is why, that is why when my brother there talk about identity, you see your credentialing. When Moses wanted to find out who shall I tell them send me, his credentials he's asking about, and God says, listen, tell them I will be what I want to be on which day I choose to be in any kind of weather. Not a Monday God, it's not a Sunday God, not a Tuesday God. I am that I am. So the moment you begin to, as men, and this is important as men, when we declare certain things, if you declare I am sick, all sickness begins to gather itself to you. Your I am statements as men is critical. When you begin to declare that I am blessed, I am the head, I am the righteousness of God in Christ, your I am statements are critical. And then there are times you lay hands on your head.
1: That's right.
0: There are times you have to lay hands on your head and call your name and say, I bless you, Trevor. I bless you, Sabi. I bless you. You call your name and you lay hands on your head and you declare blessing.
3: Hallelujah.
0: And the question is asked, when last have you blessed yourself?
3: True. Oh. Was blessing everybody. Yes. Eh?
2: True.
0: We take money.
3: Yes, blessing.
0: And we buy things for ourselves.
3: Yeah.
0: And the money is a part of the blessing, because there are three liquids that God look at in it. You see your sweat, your tears, and your DNA. Those three liquids. If you notice how he told Moses, he said, you're building the elaborate tabernacle in the wilderness, but there are three liquids I want to see. Water on the outside, washing. I want to see oil for the fire, combustible. And then don't enter the third compartment without blood. Those three liquids. So we carry that in us, in our DNA. By the sweat of your brow,
3: bread.
0: Men cry. They don't. They mind want anybody to see them, but they cry. Men do cry, and that's a language that God
3: understands,
0: receives.
3: Mm-hmm. Yeah.
0: And then the problem we have in this society is the DNA. Men are putting their DNA all over the place, and it's creating problems. So when you bless life, it removes the hands that are trying to mess up your destiny. Mm. It removes the arrows, the words that have been spoken against you. There are many words that have been spoken against you. Many names. Jabez says, I don't want this for my life. Jabez, oh, that thou would bless me indeed, and thy hands will be upon me. And God answered the prayer instantly.
2: Yeah.
0: Instantaneously.
2: You know, go ahead, brother.
1: So I gave a lady a ride today from my community. And when she came into the van, I know her son. So I asked her, how is your son? She said to me, he just like your father. I literally stopped the van. And I said to her, I said, you see what you just said there? It's extremely dangerous, because words have so much power. And she was meaning that his father is on the bad side. So she's saying that he's just like his father, and not realizing she is actually putting curse on him, on her own son. And I had to tell her that words have so much power that if you don't careful how you use it, you can see your son spiral down a road that you don't want to see. And then she started explaining that her son is disrespectful. But even if you think that your son is disrespectful, I guess she don't know the level of power that she has in her tongue by saying that about her son. So I had to try to explain to her best that I can. So don't say those things about your son, because at the end of the day, whatever you say about your son, you are causing it in the atmosphere to happen. You know, and a lot of times, and that was a lady, but a lot of times, even us as men, sometimes some of the things that we speak about other men or other people, we cause a lot of things to go out in the atmosphere that causes them to, and as Bishop rightfully says, some of the things, sometimes when you say something, you not even realize, sometimes we don't even realize what we just did. You know, and Bishop, you're right, because me personally, I don't know when is the last time I blessed myself. I mean, I pray for healing.
3: Yeah.
1: I pray for all kind of thing over my body.
3: Yeah.
1: But when it comes to laying hands on my head, so you see why these things are important?
2: Yeah. You know, as Bishop was speaking, the Lord took me back. And he's 100%. You know, maybe 2 weeks ago or so, where my wife laid my hands on me and said, you know, I bless you, and made certain declarations.
1: Okay.
2: And you could feel the atmosphere, you know, the atmosphere. She didn't know what I was, you know, how I was feeling in terms of the burden of decisions and situations and circumstances. So he's correct, you know. We have to lay our hands Just as well we do it for other people, you know, and yourself, you know. And you would see the results of that, because I think this is my closing. The God we serve is a God of covenants, and this covenant is not like the covenants that men make in the world or to the systems of this world. You know, God says, the word of said, when God could swear by no one great, he swore by himself.
1: By himself,
2: you know. What a God to serve. You understand? Who makes covenants that he can keep. All the other gods, they cannot make no covenant because they can't keep. But the God we serve, he makes covenants.
1: And no, he can keep.
2: And he keeps them. So we are in a very privileged position. And I hope a lot more men come to that, realize that, listen, we are not fighting on the back foot. We are not in a defensive position. We are the tip of the spear in God's hand right now to do what he has commissioned to be done in the earth. And we the faster we, you know, just as old David came to the kingdom of Saul and says, who is this uncircumcised Philistine defying the armies of the living God? Who is it that is defying the church in this nation and the men and servants of God in this nation? Some David had to slay a girl, Goliath. You know, and it's coming. It will be a serious when that giant fall. You will see some other soldiers running behind him, scared for their life. You know, but the warrior, you know what I'm saying? The warrior is not afraid of the battle.
1: Amen.
3: Reverend Sanchez, go ahead and give your closing remarks.
1: Yeah, so my closing remarks, I just want to send it out to someone out there who is listening. I mean, it doesn't matter what you have done. It don't matter where you are at this present time in your life. What makes the difference is that what you are willing to do. See, all of us have to come to that place of surrender. And the sooner we surrender our lives, the better our outcome is going to be. And I'm saying that from experience, because, you know, I mean, those who know, I was the worst of the worst. I don't think he could have gotten any worse than me. And if God could have taken me out of that worst dark place, and I can appeal to other men now to leave that place and come in, or leave the community and come into the kingdom. Let me put it that way. Because the community is pure chaos and confusion. But the kingdom is peace, love, prosperity,
2: righteousness.
1: long suffering. You'll be able to go through things and overcome it. You know, come into the kingdom. Surrender. Give it all to the one that can make the difference, and you will start your what's the word we talking about tonight?
2: Legacy.
1: Your legacy will change. Your legacy will definitely change. That's my final word.
3: Bishop, you up?
0: I really thank God for his Pastor Sanders. I was late. So
1: that's okay.
0: And you know, when we started tonight, Trevor was talking about people who have problems with prosperity and the church. And listen, there's a battleship that just entered the theater of war. You know the name of that battleship? The cost of the battleship and the cost of the war has gone past $100 billion.
1: Wow.
0: Because they are protecting, there's a different Goliath, you see. It's a different enemy that is larger than the smaller things that we're dealing with. God always operates on the microcosm and the macrocosm. Billions of dollars just to protect the covenant. Because when God cut the covenant, he said, I am looking for a being that has more power and I can't find it. I'm looking for an entity. So he cut the covenant by his own name, Yahweh. So when we are talking about the issues that we face as men, listen, God is going to expend everything to ensure that we make it. He's going to create, because grace and mercy is going to be our bodyguard. We know that. We know that wisdom is going to be our counselor. Jesus is always our advocate. And we know that God El Elyon is our only judge. So don't lose heart. Don't give up. Because there are great things that are coming in this age. We know that our office is always going to be peace. Our executor is going to be righteousness. We know that our walls are going to be salvation. Our gates are going to be praise. And so as you praise and worship the Lord, he's going to handle things that are global, galactic. He's going to handle nations. He's going to handle Grenada, Trinidad, Tobago. And he always has a people within the lion's den. You always have a people within the palace. Always have a people within the earshot of what is needed in the nation. And so I know that our men are rising. I'm confident that God has his hands on the men that are going to receive this. I'm confident that when you bless yourself, when you bless your family, when you bless your home, it will create that Joseph effect. The Joseph effect is still real. The Daniel's effect is still real. And I know that God will make a way for you in Jesus' name.
1: Amen. Amen.
3: Yes, amen. Well, guys, I can't add nothing. I was instructed not to add nothing. So my final words would be, thank you for being a part of the podcast tonight. And it's a blessing. And I think we have something great in store. Sooner or later, you'll hear about it just around the corner. All right? Maybe next week. So you need to be a part of the podcast next week because you need to know what's in store for you. And to all the men over there listening, and the women too, share it with another man. Because we want to liberate our brothers. We want to encourage our brothers. We want to see our brothers rising, man. Standing up and fighting the good fight of faith. All right? So, Bishop, as we always say,
2: Shalom.
3: Shalom.
0: Shalom. Stand his claws.
3: You get it, man. You get it. Alright, so shalom.
1: Blessings.
3: Until next week. God spare our lives. We'll be back to be a blessing. Good night, everyone.

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4: The following contains mature themes, and parental guidance is suggested. How do you do? Most children can't wait to grow up, leave home, and be on their own. But some find it impossible to leave behind the emotional scars and wounds of childhood. That's what one woman believed, until her heart and mind and very life were unshackled.

0: playing?
1: Almost time for lunch. Do you hear me?
0: Yes, ma'am.
2: Hey there, little girl. What you doing?
0: Swinging.
2: Your mom around?
0: She's inside, getting lunch ready.
2: Would you like some chewing gum? I got plenty more in my car.
0: I already have some.
2: You want me to give you a push on the swing?
0: Well, Mom says I'm not supposed to talk to strangers.
2: I'm not a stranger. Truth is, you and I are...
1: Penny, come inside. Now!
2: We were only talking.
1: Stay away from her.
2: I was only trying to...
1: Annie, go inside the house.
0: But I wasn't done swinging.
1: Get away from him and come inside. Now!
2: Listen, I only want...
1: Leave us alone.
2: Can't blame a guy for trying.
0: What's wrong, Mama?
1: You are to stay away from that man. You understand me?
0: But why?
1: Because I said so.
0: But who is he?
1: He's your father.
3: This is Unshackled, the longest-running audio drama in history. 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In a sea of uncertainty, the old lighthouse in Chicago is still a rock of salvation, there to rescue the perishing. Since 1877, the mission doors have been open, welcoming the lost and despairing. Thanks to your prayers and financial gifts, Pacific Garden Mission is the country's oldest continuously operating rescue mission. The old lighthouse provides food, fresh clothing, and a safe place to sleep for hundreds of people, men, women, and children. The mission even has some medical care in its clinic. Meeting physical needs is vital and opens the door to real and lasting change. That lasting change happens as pastors and counselors share the good news of the one who sticks closer than a brother, which is what this program celebrates. Now for broadcast around the earth, here is episode number 3930 in the series Unshackled, the program that makes you face yourself and think. Many of us are blessed to grow up in loving and stable families. But some of us grow up in homes filled with abuse and violence that seem impossible to escape, like the woman in this episode. We now bring you the true story of Ann Martin, right now on Unshackled.
4: That day on the swing set was my first memory of my father. Years later, I learned that my parents weren't married when she got pregnant. I also learned my father struggled with manic depressive disorder. Doctors gave him electroshock treatments that never seemed to help. Shortly after my baby brother was born, my parents divorced, and my mother took us to Wisconsin to live next door to my grandparents. Not long after, she met and married a man who came with two daughters of his own. My mom and stepdad didn't go to church, but they made sure we kids went every Sunday.
1: You kids, hurry up and change your clothes. Lunch will be ready soon.
0: See what they gave me at church? It's a picture of Jesus standing at the door of our hearts. See?
1: I see it. Go change your clothes before they get dirty.
0: The treasure box had lots of toys, but this is what I really wanted.
1: And take your brother upstairs with you.
0: Revelation 3:20. Behold, behold, I stand at the door and knock, knock, knock. Behold. Behold, I stand at the door and knock, knock.
4: My siblings and I often took turns singing that song. One of us would hide in the closet, and one of us would pretend to be Jesus, knocking at the door, waiting for the door to open. When I was 5, I opened the door of my heart and invited Jesus into my life. But there were times when my stepfather was drinking that it felt like God had forgotten me.
5: Hey, bartender, give me another one, will you?
4: Every night after work, my stepfather would stop at a bar. He would stumble home hours later and pick a fight with my mom.
5: You know what? I work hard every day.
4: Over time, he became violent and started hitting her. It scared me so much that I often felt sick to my stomach and couldn't eat. He was nice to his own daughters, but he treated my brother and me like slaves. Year after year, our family rode the roller coaster of his alcohol abuse. I desperately wanted my real dad to come back and rescue us, but he was far away in California. I remember the day I was told he would never come back,
1: You're right. It's better Annie doesn't know.
6: Mom?
1: I've got to go. She just walked in the room. Thank you for telling me.
6: Who are you talking to?
1: That was your dad's father.
6: What is it I'm not supposed to know?
1: I'll tell you someday. Just not now.
6: I'm almost 12, Mom. Stop hiding things from me.
1: He said your dad was in a car accident.
6: Is he okay?
1: He's dead.
4: I would be in my 40s before I learned the real story. My father's depression had driven him to take his own life. When he died, I lost all hope that anyone would rescue my brother and me. As we grew older, we became new targets for our stepfather's angry outbursts.
5: Annie, give me another beer out of the fridge.
6: No, you've already had enough.
5: Don't you smart mouth me, girl, or I'll...
7: That's okay, I'll get it. Don't provoke him, Annie. Here you go, Bill.
6: Do you know when Mom's getting back?
5: Who knows? But before she does, I'm gonna explain something to you. You young cubs. During the war, my buddies and I ran over street rats like you.
7: I did what you told me to do.
5: Yeah, but your sister didn't. And your mom's gonna hear about it.
7: We just did what you told us.
5: Zip it, kid.
7: You can't even stand up. You don't need another beer.
5: I said shut up. You're gonna respect me.
6: What is going on in here? What are you yelling at them for?
5: I had it coming.
1: Kids, go in the other room. Now.
8: Your children again with
9: what
8: your
9: are they
8: children?
9: Saying, Annie?
6: I can't hear them.
8: Like you could handle
9: he's gonna beat her again. I know he is. I wish he was dead.
6: Someone's leaving the house.
9: Look out the window. Is it Mom?
6: No. It's Bill. And he's carrying his shotgun with him.
7: Mom!
1: I'm okay. I threw him out and told him never to come back.
6: But he took his gun. He's gonna come back and kill us. I know he is.
1: He's so angry he wants to kill somebody. All we can do is pray he doesn't.
4: He didn't return that night or the next. Finally, there was peace in our home. We needed money, so my mom found a full-time job at a factory. And when her aunt invited her to some prayer meetings, she surprised everyone and went. Mom told me they sang beautiful songs about Jesus and studied Bible verses. She became a Christian in those meetings and truly became a different person. It was the best year of my life. Until one night, I heard a familiar voice in the house.
5: Hello, Annie.
6: Mom, what is Bill doing here?
5: Your mom's been telling me all about how she became born again.
6: Mom?
1: Annie, Bill and I are still married and...
6: You promised. Did you forget how many times he beat you?
5: Now, I'm sorry about all that. I've asked your mom to forgive me.
6: Forgive you?
1: Annie, Bill's asked for a second chance.
6: He's already used every chance there is. Please don't let him come back. Please, Mom, I'm begging you.
1: He promised me he would quit drinking and come to the prayer meetings with me.
5: That's right. I'll do better this time. I'm a new man.
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4: Bill moved in the next day and, as I predicted, he brought his old demons with him. He couldn't keep a job very long, so our family moved almost every year to a different town, which always meant new friends and new teachers. We could only afford to rent old, run-down homes because most of his paycheck went to alcohol and cigarettes.
7: Mom, what's for dinner?
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7: Again?
4: Mom did her best, and we always had something to eat. When my brother and I entered middle school, we were expected to work during summers and holidays to save money for clothes and school supplies. While my friends enjoyed family vacations, I detasseled corn, sheared Christmas trees, and bused tables. In high school, I finally decided to get serious about school and made two friends who could not have been more different.
10: Thank you, God, for this sandwich and my friends and my teachers.
6: I thought we weren't supposed to pray in school.
4: Sure we can, whenever and wherever we want to.
6: You two are so weird.
10: And Lord, remind Denise that I can hear everything she says when I pray. Amen.
6: I thought you'd never finish.
10: So, you two going to the party this weekend at Mark's house?
6: Don't want to. Besides, my church youth group is having a bonfire.
4: A bonfire sounds like fun.
10: Fun is going to Mark's house. Whenever he has a party, his parents buy a keg of beer.
6: Which is illegal, because he's not 21.
10: You are such a prude. How about you, Annie?
4: Drinking party? No thanks. Alcohol wrecked my family. I never, ever want to drink.
10: You say that now, but wait until you're in college.
4: College started the following year, and all three of us ended up at the same school. Rhonda joined a student ministry and led Bible studies, while Denise joined every campus party there was. She kept inviting me to beer parties during my freshman year, and I resisted, until one time, I didn't. She promised me it would be fun to hang out with her and her drinking friends, and so I convinced myself that nothing would go wrong. But everything did. This cute boy, whom I barely knew, encouraged me to have a beer, then another, and another until I blacked out. He forced me into a corner while he was molesting me, trying to take my clothes off. I'll never forget his suffocating weight on top of me. Somehow, I was able to wake up enough to shove him off me. He started begging me to stay, but I dressed as quickly as I could and ran out of the room. Once outside, I ran to the only safe place I knew.
6: I am so sorry, Annie. Let me take you to the emergency room. They'll do a rape test and...
10: No!
6: I was able to stop him before he... How can I be so stupid?
10: This wasn't consensual. He took advantage of you.
6: Who's gonna take my word for that? I was drunk, remember?
10: It still doesn't give him an excuse or the right to do that.
6: What he did was wrong. God kept warning me not to drink, but I ignored him. Now there's no way God can forgive me for what I did. I'd be better off dead.
10: Annie, that is a lie from the pit of hell. Of course God can forgive you. Jesus already took the punishment for your sins.
6: I wish I had faith like yours.
10: Annie, there is nothing, and I mean nothing, that can separate you from God's love. Yeah, it was stupid to get drunk, but Jesus still loves you.
6: When I was a little girl, I asked Jesus to come into my heart. I thought that made me bulletproof from sinning and doing stupid stuff.
10: We all sin, every one of us. But the closer we walk with God, the easier it is not to sin.
6: How will I ever get close to God again after what I've done?
10: Repent for what you did. Ask God to forgive you and rededicate your life to Him. And run from temptation next time. Listen, whenever we sin, the enemy wants us to run away from God. But God wants us to run to Him.
6: Will you help me pray to Him?
10: Of course. Let's pray right now. Father God, we come to you with broken hearts and ask you to fill Annie's life with your love and grace. Please.
4: As we knelt on her dorm room floor, I asked God's forgiveness for getting drunk and asked Him to be the Lord of my life. As we prayed, I felt the weight of my sins fall away. For the first time in my life, I truly felt born again, and it became easier to say no to the temptations of college life. The following summer, I worked at a church family camp where I met a guy named Paul who was everything most girls want in a husband. During one of our conversations, I decided to tell him about the attempted rape.
11: I'm sorry he did that. It wasn't your fault.
6: I keep telling myself that.
11: Can I ask you a question?
6: Sure.
11: Why did you tell me that story?
6: Well, you'd eventually find out, and you'd probably never want to be my friend once you knew. So better to get it over with now before...
11: Why wouldn't I want to be your friend?
6: Because you're perfect, and I'm far from it.
11: I'm not perfect.
6: Sure you are. You graduated from Bible college, you love God, and you're super friendly to everybody.
11: Thanks, but I'm only following what God tells me to do.
6: Exactly. And that's why all the girls at camp have a crush on you.
11: They do?
6: Yeah.
10: And whenever you lead prayer in the chapel, it's obvious you have this really close connection with God, and you have this peace about you that I wish I had.
11: You can have that peace too. Annie, can I share a Bible verse with you? Better yet, I want you to memorize it. It's from the book of Philippians. Let me show it to you. Chapter 4. Start reading right there.
10: But in everything by prayer and supplication, with thanksgiving, let your requests be made known unto God.
11: It's easier to trust God will answer our prayers according to what's best for us when we thank God for what he's already done for us. Keep reading.
10: And the peace of God, which passeth all understanding, shall keep your hearts and minds through Christ Jesus. But how do I find that peace?
11: When we surrender our hearts and thoughts to God, he gives us peace to know that he has a purpose behind everything that happens.
10: Even growing up poor with an alcoholic stepfather?
11: Sometimes God allows the very things he hates to accomplish the very things he loves.
10: Say that again. Slower this time?
11: Sometimes God allows the very things he hates to accomplish the very things he loves. He hated seeing his son crucified on that cross, but he allowed it for a greater purpose.
10: Okay, I need to remember that God loves me, but...
11: But what?
10: I still feel like damaged goods because of all the things that happened to me. What kind of guy could ever love a girl like me?
11: The right kind of guy.
4: After summer camp, Paul and I continued to memorize Bible verses together. And when I finished college, this man, who had become my best friend, proposed to me. And I said yes. Paul was a hard worker, so was I. And with God's help, we always had just enough money in those early years of marriage. We had our first baby when I was 25, and three more after that. My husband was everything I had hoped for. But I still struggled with anxiety and depression from my childhood. I was even suicidal. So, I sought a Christian counselor to get to the bottom of it.
1: Annie, you put a lot of pressure on yourself to be perfect, but it takes time to work through the trauma you've endured. Growing up in an abusive home with your stepfather's violent temper took a toll on you.
10: More than I ever realized.
1: You were always afraid of upsetting him, always wondering when the next shoe would drop, right?
10: Yes, but that was years ago. I'm a Christian now. Married to a great guy who loves me as Christ does, and...
1: And you're still working through trust issues because of what happened to you as a child. Your parents, the very people who were supposed to protect you, didn't.
10: I'm 37 years old. Why am I still struggling with this?
1: I think you are experiencing...

0: over my ears so I don't listen to them, and I'm crying. Then I see this man. He has his back to me. He's working on this old chest that has layers of paint covering it. He's slowly scraping away one layer at a time, and I see hints of beautiful wood under the paint. But there are so many layers, and then I woke up. That's all I remember. Just a silly dream.
1: I think God gave you that dream.
0: Really? Why?
1: To show you what he's doing. Annie, you're that beautiful piece of furniture, covered with layers of abuse, and he's slowly and gently scraping it all away.
2: God continued to scrape the layers away, turning old, open wounds into holy scars, reminders of what he saved me from. Paul and I attended a great Bible-believing church and began serving others through mission trips. One time, we partnered with an inner-city ministry in Minneapolis to share the love of Jesus with children. Every one of them was bouncing with energy, all except one young girl.
3: That little one doesn't want to leave your side.
0: I keep telling her to play games with the other children, but she always hangs back. Says she wants to stay by me.
3: That's because she knows you're safe.
0: What do you mean?
3: Just a sec. Sweetheart, put these plates on the picnic table for me while Miss Annie and I talk, okay?
4: Okay.
0: She's a beautiful girl.
3: Yes, she is. People look at her and have no idea what her home life is like.
0: What do you mean?
3: She lives with her grandmother. Nobody knows where her mom is. Occasionally, I drop off free groceries for them. And every time I do, her grandmother's high on pot. And seems like there's always men coming and going.
0: And I thought I had it rough. Do you know if she's been
3: physically abused? No, I would know if she had.
0: How?
3: You've been working with kids as long as I have. It's easy to spot them. They're usually withdrawn, afraid to look you in the eye, and have no normal joy for their age.
0: How can I help her?
3: Keep doing what you're doing. Loving on her and telling her about Jesus. Most of all, pray. Never stop praying for her.
2: That was the day I realized that all the evil I had endured allowed me to have empathy for others who encounter the same types of trials. My faith in God was getting stronger every day, but there was one thing I still struggled to surrender to God.
0: There are so many choices. I don't know where to begin. I'm paying for lunch, so you pick whatever you want. Mom, I'm worried about you. I've never seen you look so thin.
5: I haven't had much of an appetite since Bill left.
0: Mom, that was a year ago. I hope he never comes back.
5: He won't. He's living with some younger woman now.
0: He cheated on you the whole time you were married. You know that, right?
5: I always suspected. Just too proud to admit it, I suppose. Maybe if I had been prettier or...
0: Mom, you are the most beautiful woman I know. Your looks were never an excuse for him betraying you. I hate that man for what he did to you. That man never apologized, not once, for how he treated my brother and me. I hope he burns.
5: Bill has cancer.
0: What?
5: He has lung and liver cancer. All those years of smoking and drinking finally caught up with him.
0: Is he getting treatment?
5: No, he's refused help. He's dying, Annie.
2: I felt relieved that he was dying. Soon I would be free from the man who had abused my family and me all those years. Bill had never asked for my forgiveness, so, in my self-righteous pride, I never forgave him. He deserved to be punished forever. God might extend him mercy, but why should I? At church the following Sunday, I was so preoccupied with thoughts of hating him that I only half listened to the hymns until the last one. Would you be free from the burden of sin? There's power in the blood, power in the blood. Would you o'er evil a victory win? There's power in the blood, power in the blood. Would you be free from your passion and pride? As I sang those words, I felt God show me what I needed to do. My stepfather died 1 month later.
6: Excuse me, are you Annie?
0: Yes.
6: I'm Becca, your stepfather's...
0: Yes. I know who you are.
6: Oh, yeah. Well, I'm sorry we never met.
0: I'm sorry for your loss. I'm glad he wasn't alone when he passed.
6: He spoke about you a lot towards the end. The letter you sent a few weeks ago with pictures of your children. It meant so much.

0: much to him.
1: Thank you for telling me.
0: Being bedridden for 18 months gave him lots of time to think, you know? He endured so much pain, but I never saw him cry until the day your letter came and he read that you'd forgiven him.
1: God's forgiven me for so much. It was only right that I should forgive too.
0: I just wanted you to know he got right with God before the end, and your letter was a big part of that. Thank you, Annie. Thank you.
1: Only God could have given me the grace to write that letter. That simple act of forgiveness finally set me free from years of resentment and bitterness. Since then, God has given me more joy than all the tears I have ever shed. If your childhood was difficult like mine was, I want you to remember this. Only God can free you from the pain of those memories. It begins by asking God to be the father you never had.
2: Annie's story reminds us that God is near to the brokenhearted and also a father to the fatherless. If your father was absent or abusive, I encourage you to read the Gospel of John and learn the good news that Jesus came to save sinners and came to help you restore a broken relationship with your Heavenly Father. 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So we're now producing an exciting new children's show called The Clue Crew. This is a family-friendly adventure series where there's always a biblical lesson to be learned and a mystery to be solved. 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This program will feature the very words of Billy Sunday, Charles Spurgeon, Dwight L. Moody, and many more, all dramatized and delivered by our very own Unshackled actors. And then there's our daily devotionals. 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This is program number 3930. Heard in the true story of Ann Martin were Angela Morris, Michael Wallner, Cheryl Lynn Galimo, Ben Zarbach, Amanda Marcheski, and Brocky Murphy. Original music, Don Badorf. 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Script, Scott Kirk. 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
4: Welcome to Elevate Ministries International. It's my pleasure and it's also a privilege to be here sharing with you another time. God continues to be a faithful God. I thank him for his word which states that his mercies are new every morning. As I encourage my people out there, evangelists, time is closing in. Women and men of God, who you know that the call is upon your life to preach the gospel, please wake up. Whether be you have to preach it on the roadside, in a school, in a shop, at your church, in your home, wherever, I am encouraging you to use your gift. Get up, shake yourself. There's no time to waste anymore. Time is closing in. What would you tell Christ at the end of the day? What have you done with that which God has placed inside of you? Get up, my brothers and my sisters. There lies weighing in the balance, and God is depending on you to get up. My theme today is what really matters. Before I go to my text, I continue to view the world with absolute madness, as if everything, as usual,

of his job will be done. When we look at all that's going on, it is so concerning. But I comfort myself in the fact that Jesus Christ still is on the throne. That when we look at what's going on, we can confidently say that life and death is still in his hand. Times and seasons is still in his hands. When we look at the natural disasters taking place across the earth, we know that it is still in his hand. And whichever way he chooses to turn situations, he still will turn it. We know that at the end of the day, that this world would face the reality of the true and living God, that hell is a real place. And whether you like it or not, one of these days,

Pentecost, whatever it might be, my Bible states that this is exactly what is going to happen. As I peruse the scriptures quickly, we see in the Garden of Eden, God made manna, body, soul, and spirit. Even in Christendom today, some are trying to say that man is body and spirit. But my Bible says that God created manna. My Bible says that God created manna. In the book of Genesis, chapter 2, verses 7, it says, "The Lord God formed manna of the dust of the ground and breathed into his nostrils the breath of life, and man became a living soul." What did man become? A living soul. Man is triune, body, soul, and spirit. Somebody out there, the body represents the servant, that which was created, suited for this system, the earth system, to give man legality in the area of dominion on earth. The soul is considered as the instructor, the steward, the seat of emotions, who controls the body. Is as if right now the body is himself to himself. The soul has led the body to be himself to himself. And the spirit, which is the place where God and man becomes one, where God has created a system, where it says, "As it is in heaven, so it is on earth." Man fell, and God, as usual, had a system in place to bring man back. Today, even as I skip it and I go today to Lazarus and the rich man, what really matters at the end of the day, your spirit and your soul will leave that mortal body and will go to another place. Your soul is what the enemy wants. Your soul is where, hallelujah, houses the issues of life. Your soul is where houses your hate, your unforgiveness, your bitterness. Your soul is where houses your lies. Your soul is where houses your sexual sins, your addictions. And your soul is at the same time which God uses to draw you closer to him. It is the middle passage, as I call it. Today I'm here to tell you, your soul might be messed up, it might be twisted, or it might be marred because of all kinds of situations, but today God is in need of your soul. There are those that are surrendering their souls to the devil for money, for favor, for fame, just like we see in Hollywood. There are those that are openly saying that they have surrendered their souls to the devil. I'm here to remind you that the rich man, with all that he possessed, he died. I'm here to remind us today that one of these days you got to leave this earth. One of these days you are going to die. One of these days your time clock is going to run out, and it's on that time, that day, that you're going to realize that when you leave this earth, there is another realm. Don't let nobody fool you. Don't let the enemy fool you and make you feel that when you're dead, you're done. As the Bible says, that the rich man was transported into Hades. He was transported into Hades, and being transported into Hades, he looked across and he saw Lazarus in Abraham's bosom. I'm here to tell you today that your house, your money, your car, your status, oh glory be to God, every material thing that you own, your qualifications, that one of these days you're gonna die and you're gonna have to leave it right here. That rich man, he could not carry his riches, he could not carry his status in hell. There ain't no status in hell. You ain't getting no promotion in hell. There's no luxury in hell. There's nobody to tell you that they love you in hell. And that rich man began to beg. I'm telling you, when your soul leaves this realm, what you're gonna have is your memories. What matters? Your lies to get what you want, your negromancy to try to bewitch people, your wickedness. Some of us in the church and out of the church, we're wicked, we are evil. I address you today and I beseech you to turn from your wicked ways and surrender your soul to God. For one of these days, you're gonna have to face a fearful God. Ask yourself the question today, what really matters?
money, fame, status, my big house, my qualifications, that I look good, and that I'm young, that I'm sexy. At the end of the day, none of those things matter, because the appointed time is going to come and you are going to leave this earth. I beseech you today, get your soul ready. Time is running out. Get your house in order. Begin to talk to your children, to my brothers and my sisters in the Lord who've been living your life one foot in the world and the next foot in the ark, which represents Jesus Christ. I want to tell you today, one of these days, when you stand before God, don't let him have to tell you, depart from me, I don't know you. This time and this season, this moment, Minister Cassandra Powder is asking you to turn from your wicked ways and give God that which belongs to him, which is all of you. What matters? Nothing else. At the end of the day, the rich man realized mattered, and it was too late. So wake up and ask yourself, what really matters? Holy Ghost, as I speak to the airways, shake the place. Shake this place. Shake it. Allow the consuming fire of the Holy Ghost to go through these airways, turning men and women, saved and unsaved, from their wicked ways, so that they understand at the end of the day, what really matters is that your soul is secure and that you will make it standing before awesome God when he says, well done, and not have to face the lake of fire. Hallelujah. Glory be to God. Blessings, blessings, blessings.

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3: We believe, a journey of faith in action. As we begin the month of September, we're reminded that God anchors his people with hope even when the world feels unstable. In Micah chapters 5-7, the prophet points ahead to a ruler who will rise from the little town of Bethlehem and shepherd God's people in strength. This promise comes in the middle of judgment, proven that God weaves redemption into the darkest season. Yet alongside hope, Micah confronts Israel's corruption and empty religion. True worship is not found in ritual alone, but in doing justice, love and mercy, and walking humbly with God. Paul echoes this same message in 2 Corinthians chapter 5, verse 1-10. He describes our earthly bodies as fragile tents, easily worn and temporary, but points believers to the eternal dwelling God has prepared. Hope stretches beyond what is seen to what is secure in Christ, whether in frailty or in fullness. Paul says the goal remains the same, to please the Lord. Like Micah's vision of the Shepherd King, Paul calls us to lift our eyes with faith to the eternal kingdom, knowing that all will stand before Christ. Proverbs chapter 21, verse 17-26 offers practical wisdom alongside these grand visions. It contrasts the emptiness of chastened pleasure and laziness with the fruit of diligence and righteousness. While Micah speaks of humility and Paul of eternal perspective, Proverbs reminds us that faith is lived out in the everyday. How we labor, what we value, and whether we walk with discipline or drift into indulgence. We open this new month with a call to hope, justice, and faithfulness. The shepherd from Bethlehem reigns, the eternal dwelling is secure, and wisdom lights the path of daily obedience. September is not simply another page in the calendar. It is another chapter in God's story, an invitation to live with eternity in view and with lives marked by humble trust and faithful labor. Would you pray with me? Say, Lord, thank you for the gift of a new month and for the hope we have in Christ, our shepherd and king. Teach me to walk humbly with you, to labor with diligence, and to live with eternity always in view. Help me to seek justice, show mercy, and reflect your faithfulness in my daily choices. Holy Spirit, anchor me in your promises and guide me to live this month with steadfast hope and trust. In Jesus' name, amen. Remember to sow. And our scripture readings for this day is Micah chapters 5-7, 2 Corinthians chapter 5, verse 1-10, and Proverbs chapter 21, verse 17-26. On behalf of Bishop Gary Lewis, we believe a journey of faith in action. This is Bishop Philip Bonaparte, praying that you have a blessed month.

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invisible. 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We were in church one Sunday, Pastor Ann, and the Lord gave me a song. And I don't get many songs like that in the middle of service.

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shall they fear the name of the Lord from the west, and his glory from the rising of the sun? When the enemy comes in like a flood, the Spirit of the Lord will lift up a standard against him. When the enemy attacks our lives and attempts to drown us, the Spirit of the Lord will lift up a standard against him and place us on higher ground. Habakkuk 3, verse 19 says, God, the Lord, is my strength. He makes my feet like the deer's. He makes me tread on my high places. When you are at your highest point, when you are at the top, or at least

their own talent or achievements. This is dangerous because you are at a place where you most likely think, whether consciously or subconsciously, you think you don't need God. And believe me, this is not the mental space that you should ever find yourself, because we all desperately need the Lord every moment of every hour. Secondly, when you are at your highest moment, your guard is down. There's this overwhelming sense of achievement. There is the strong emotion of happiness. And if we are to be honest, many of us opt to celebrate our achievements. And it's here that the devil can sneak into our lives unnoticed. And the final reason why your highest moment can also be your most vulnerable moment is because when emotions are high because of achievement or because of success, the spirit of pride can very easily enter your heart. You begin to think that you are the reason for your success. And you are so talented and you are so good at what you do. And do you see what that does? That glorifies self. And the Bible says pride goes before destruction. Pride, in the context of these verses, refers to an arrogant attitude that manifests itself as independence from God. The proud person pursues his or her own way. And this, folks, is a dangerous place to be because you open up your spirit to all manner of evil. And I think we all need to know that the devil doesn't play fair. He's an opportunist. The minute you're on a high and you're distracted, he'll throw a punch or trip you up. So when the Bible is saying, if you think you are standing firm, be careful that you don't fall, it's really saying, always be alert. Always be on guard. Don't be led by emotions, because emotions are deceitful. I want to remind you that the Word of God says in Psalm 59, verse 16, but I will sing of your power. Yes, I will sing aloud of your mercy in the morning. For you have been my defense and refuge in the day of my trouble. Our God has infinite power over every situation. And there is no better refuge in the day of trouble than our Lord Jesus Christ. So let it be your instinctive response to run to Jesus, run to prayer. Let it be your default response so that before you go anywhere else, before you ask anyone else or cry on someone's shoulders, you go to Jesus Christ first. You go and speak to the Lord. The enemy will attack each of us at some point in our lives. However, there is no reason to be fearful, because in Jesus Christ, we have a refuge in the day of trouble. There's no need to be terrified, because when the enemy comes in like a flood, the Spirit of the Lord will lift up a standard against him. And so in closing, let me tell you to always keep your eyes on Jesus Christ. Never think you're standing strong, but always consider yourself weak, but strong in Christ. Now let us pray. Dear Lord Jesus, help us, Master. Help us to never view ourselves as strong believers, but rather may we come to know that our strength is in you. Lord, your word tells us that whoever thinks he stands must be careful not to fall. Help us to take heed to this warning.
No matter how many Biden

0: Bible verses we memorize or how many church services we attend, help us to realize, Master, that we cannot do anything with our own strength. We cannot defeat sin and the devil through our own strength, but we need you, King Jesus. In you, and in you alone, are we able to be victorious. Your word in Ephesians chapter 4, verse 27 tells us, "And do not give the devil an opportunity to lead you into sin by holding a grudge or nurturing anger or harboring resentment or cultivating bitterness." King Jesus, help us to live our lives with wisdom so that we would never give the devil an opportunity to enter. Help us to be guarded so that we would never allow the enemy to gain a foothold in our lives. Father, help us to live in the truth of Philippians chapter 3, verse 8, for your word says, "Yes, everything else is worthless when compared to the infinite value of knowing Christ Jesus, my Lord. For his sake, I have discarded everything else, counting it all as garbage so that I could gain Christ." Our riches are in you, Lord Jesus. We refuse to place our hope and affections on anything in this world, not in our financial resources or physical skill. No, we look to you, mighty Lord. You have commanded us to be strong and courageous, to not tremble or be dismayed, for you, God, are with us. With you on our side, Lord Jesus, we have power, we have victory. And so we will call out your name, the name that is above every name, and that name is Jesus Christ, our deliverer. You alone can split the sea of uncertainty. You alone, King Jesus, can slay the giant of fear and save us. So we look to you, Father, the anchor for our souls. Let us never be swept away by the deep waters of life. Lord, we ask that you speak the words, "Peace, be still," over our lives. Calm the seas in our lives. We trust in you to be our solution. We trust you to be our chain breaker. Father, I pray for every person under the sound of my voice. For anyone who is in the middle of a seemingly hopeless situation, may they know you as a strong deliverer and the God who makes a way. Lord, I pray for those who feel as though they are sinking in this world. I pray that they would find you to be a steady ground and solid foundation. For those who are looking and searching for hope because their circumstances, Lord, I pray that they would find your word to be true, as it says in Isaiah 43, verse 2, "When you go through deep waters, I will be with you. When you go through rivers of difficulty, you will not drown. When you walk through the fire of oppression, you will not be burned up. The flames will not consume you." Help me to worship you, not just when my life is going well, but even in my deepest struggles. Be praised, Father. Be glorified, my God. In Jesus' name I pray. Amen. "So shall they fear the name of the Lord from the west, and his glory from the rising of the sun. When the enemy comes in like a flood, the Spirit of the Lord will lift up a standard against him." God, the Lord, is my strength. He makes my feet like the deer's. He makes me tread on my high places. Therefore, let the one who thinks he stands firm immune to temptation, being overconfident and self-righteous. Take care that he does not fall into sin and condemnation. But I will sing of your power. Yes, I will sing aloud of your mercy in the morning. For you have been my defense and refuge in the day of my trouble. And do not give the devil an opportunity to lead you into sin by holding a grudge or nurturing anger or harboring resentment or cultivating bitterness.
1: God, we thank you for a brand new day. And I now present unto you the sons and daughters of our land, families across this nation, those today who are experiencing trying moments, tough and difficult periods in their lives. I ask today for strength for those who are weak, comfort for those who are discouraged and grieving, those who have suffered loss, those who are confused, those who do not know where to turn and to whom should they turn. I pray that their eyes would turn unto God, who is the source of all deliverance, the God who answers every prayer ever uttered by the human heart and the human mind, the human spirit. I ask you, God, that you give unto them a deep sense of comfort that you are in control of all things, and their destiny rests with God, and you shall be their provider this day. They would stand and they would not fail. Your right arm remains strong and resolute in these challenging times. Bless your people and favor the nation highly. In Jesus' name I thank you now. Amen.
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not ashamed of the gospel of Jesus Christ. 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I said I'm safe where I am. And Jesus saved me.

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1: On Monday night this week, about midnight, I wrote a letter to the Lord. I didn't know where to mail it, so I put it in my Bible. And I asked him, Lord, you got to do something about my heart. You know, a lot of time's gone by since I met you. And it's starting to harden up. You know, it's just kind of natural. I want to have baby skin, Lord. I want to have skin like a baby on my heart. It's starting to get old and wrinkled and calloused. It's not because of anything I'm doing. It's because of a lot of things I'm not doing. And I stayed up till about 2 in the morning writing this song.

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0: God is always gracious, always good, and always faithful.
1: Welcome to Reaching Your World with Luis Palau. God is gracious, even when we don't understand what He's doing. Here's Luis with an important reminder about God's goodness.
0: Many people complain that God isn't good when they go through a hard time. Many are struggling financially and think that God has forgotten or that He no longer cares. But He does care, and He has not forgotten, and God makes no mistakes. You can count on it. If you follow Jesus Christ, you are going to heaven. If all God did for you for the rest of your life was to secure your way to heaven, you should be grateful. St. Paul writes in the book of Romans that the wages of sin is death. All of us have sinned against God, so none of us deserve to be with Him in heaven. Not a single one of us. It is only through Jesus' death on the cross in our place that we can be with God for eternity. Be careful in tough times not to blame God or become angry with Him. He loves you so much that He died for you. That should be more than enough for you to remember His goodness. Praise God today for all He's done for you. Rejoice in your salvation. Even if you have temporary difficulties here on earth, be committed to obedience to God's word. Share God's goodness with a friend today. Explain the reason for your joy, even when things are hard. The Bible says, rejoice in the Lord always. So do it, and let people see the life of Christ shining through you. This is Luis Palau.
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0: I'm Dr. Bill Meyer with the James Dobson Family Minute. It's normal for newlyweds to feel overwhelmed by the responsibility of marriage. Here's my colleague, psychologist Dr. James Dobson.
1: Nearly all of us, after we're married, usually shortly after we're married, have reason to ask, what in the world have I done? You know, because it's a monumental thing. You're talking about a lifetime commitment. And if you don't ask those questions, have I really done the right thing? Then you're not even aware of the gravity of the situation. Use your will to overcome your emotions in a moment like that and set about making the best possible relationship growing out of two imperfect human beings that have joined together in love.
0: Soon after the wedding, newlyweds may feel the weight of the commitment they've made. If this sounds like you, take comfort in knowing that these feelings are normal. They're a reminder of how vital and sacred your commitment really is.

0: Today, I simply want to share with you a psalm that has really touched me. At times when I'm overwhelmed and I want to pray, but I can't find the words to speak, I simply read this psalm and I offer it as a prayer to the Lord. And as I read it, I want you to keep something in mind. David mentions enemies. However, when I apply this psalm to my life, the enemies I'm talking about are not physical enemies, but rather, I sometimes have to face an enemy called discouragement. Sometimes it's called anxiety or worry. These are all enemies. So for the next few moments, as I read this precious psalm from the Word of God, I encourage you to open up your heart to the Lord and cast all your burdens on Him. Psalm 27, verses 1 through 14. The Lord is my light and my salvation. So why should I be afraid? The Lord is my fortress, protecting me from danger. So why should I tremble? When evil people come to devour me, when my enemies and foes attack me, they will stumble and fall. Though a mighty army surrounds me, my heart will not be afraid. Even if I am attacked, I will remain confident. The one thing I ask of the Lord, the thing I seek most, is to live in the house of the Lord all the days of my life, delighting in the Lord's perfections and meditating in His temple. For He will conceal me there when troubles come. He will hide me in His sanctuary. He will place me out of reach on a high rock. Then I will hold my head high above my enemies who surround me. At His sanctuary, I will offer sacrifices with shouts of joy, singing and praising the Lord with music. Hear me as I pray, O Lord. Be merciful and answer me. My heart has heard you say, come and talk with me. And my heart responds, Lord, I am coming. Do not turn your back on me. Do not reject your servant in anger. You have always been my helper. Don't leave me alone now. Don't abandon me, O God of my salvation. Even if my father and mother abandon me, the Lord will hold me close. Teach me how to live, O Lord. Lead me along the right path, for my enemies are waiting for me. Do not let me fall into their hands, for they accuse me of things I've never done. With every breath, they threaten me with violence. Yet I am confident I will see the Lord's goodness while I am here in the land of the living. Wait patiently for the Lord. Be brave and courageous. Yes, wait patiently for the Lord. Now let us pray. My Lord, my Savior, Jesus Christ of Nazareth, the one and only Son of the living God. King Jesus, you are my light and my salvation. And because of that, whom shall I fear? What shall I be afraid of? When Jesus Christ our Lord is our refuge and the fortress of our lives, whom shall we dread? If God is for us, who can be against us? No one, because we serve an almighty, all-powerful, all-conquering God. Even if the wicked come up against us, we will not fear. Even if an army encamps against us, our hearts will not fear, because Jesus Christ holds all power. Lord, you're the one who has the final say. Father, my prayer is what your word says in Psalm 27, verse 4. One thing I have asked of the Lord, and that I will seek, that I may dwell in the house of the Lord, in His presence, all the days of my life, to gaze upon the beauty, the delightful loveliness and majestic grandeur of the Lord, and to meditate in His temple. Lord, I trust you, because in the day of trouble, you will be my shelter. You will always be my hiding place. You will lift me up on a rock. Because of this, I will sing praises to your name, O Lord. Your word in Psalm 95, verses 1 through 7, it says, come, let us sing for joy to the Lord. Let us shout aloud to the rock of our salvation. Let us come before him with thanksgiving and extol him with music and song. For the Lord is the great God, the great King above all gods. In his hand are the depths of the earth, and the mountain peaks belong to him. The sea is his, for he made it, and his hands formed the dry land. Come, let us bow down in worship. Let us kneel before the Lord our Maker, for he is our God, and we are the people of his pasture, the flock under his care. Lord Jesus, we thank you for bringing us out of the darkness, and we thank you for shining your light on our hearts. We can now declare that Jesus Christ is the way, the truth, and the life. We were once lost, but you have now called us to be yours. May your light shine within our lives, Lord. Let your light be seen in our character. Let your light be seen in our words and in our actions. Father, each and every day, may it be all about you. May we live to exalt you. May we live to praise you and worship you, because you are an awesome God. You are the Almighty God. Lord Jesus, be praised. Let your light shine and be seen in how I walk in this life, in how I conduct myself. Thank you for your word, dear God. For it says in Micah chapter 7, verse 8, "Do not rejoice over me, my enemy. When I fall, I will arise. When I sit in darkness, the Lord will be a light to me." I pray that in all I do, may I reflect your love. May I reflect your mercy to those around me. Thank you, Lord, for inviting me to be a part of your plan. In Jesus' name I pray. Amen.
1: For a moment, I want to encourage you to meditate on Psalm 27 today. In its entirety, Psalm 27 encapsulates David's deep trust in God's protection, guidance, and presence. And I believe that this is a

you free. David begins by proclaiming his unwavering trust in God. He uses powerful metaphors, light and salvation, to convey that God illuminates his path and rescues him from danger. David's confidence in God's protection leads him to ask a rhetorical question. If God is on his side, there is no one to fear. This verse sets the tone for an entire psalm, emphasizing the strength of his faith in God's guidance and refuge. Verse 2. When the wicked advance against me to devour me, it is my enemies and my foes who will stumble and fall. Here, David acknowledges the existence of enemies and challenges that may come up against him. However, he firmly believes that God will cause his enemies to stumble and fail in their attempt to harm him. This verse reflects David's assurance that God's power is greater than any threat he faces. Verse 3. Though an army besiege me, my heart will not fear. Though war break out against me, even then I will be confident. David's confidence in God's protection continues to shine through. He uses strong imagery of an army besieging him and war breaking out, emphasizing the severity of the challenges he may encounter, yet he remains unshaken in his faith, declaring that his heart will not fear and he will maintain his confidence in God's deliverance. Verse 4. One thing I ask from the Lord, this only do I seek, that I may dwell in the house of the Lord all the days of my life, to gaze on the beauty of the Lord and to seek him in his temple. David expresses his deepest desire to be in the presence of God. He longs to dwell in God's house, not just for a moment, but for all the days of his life. This reflects David's thirst for intimacy with God and his eagerness to experience the beauty and wonder of God's presence. Verse 5. For in the day of trouble, he will keep me safe in his dwelling. He will hide me in the shelter of his sacred tent and set me high upon a rock. David reaffirms his trust in God's protection and refuge. He believes that in times of trouble, God will provide safety and shelter. The image of being set high upon a rock symbolizes being placed above danger and adversity. Verse 6. Then my head will be exalted above the enemies who surround me. At his sacred tent, I will sacrifice with shouts of joy. I will sing and make music to the Lord. David envisions a future where he will triumph over his enemies. He anticipates offering sacrifices and praises to God with shouts of joy, celebrating God's faithfulness and deliverance. Verse 7. Hear my voice when I call, Lord. Be merciful to me and answer me. In this verse, David shifts to a heartfelt plea. He calls upon God to hear his prayers and to respond with mercy and grace. David recognizes his dependence on God's compassion and desires an intimate connection with him. Verse 8. My heart says of you, seek his face, your face, Lord, I will seek. David's heart prompts him to seek God's face. He responds to the call of his heart, expressing his determination to seek God's presence with zeal and devotion. Verse 9. Do not hide your face from me. Do not turn your servant away in anger. You have been my helper. Do not reject me or forsake me, God, my Savior.
David

acknowledges his reliance on God's help and pleads for God's continued presence. He asks God not to turn away from him, recalling the history of God's guidance and salvation in his life. Verse 10, "Though my father and mother forsake me, the Lord will receive me." David acknowledges that even if his earthly relationships falter, he is confident that God will never abandon him. This verse reflects David's deep conviction in God's unwavering love and acceptance. Verse 11, "Teach me your way, Lord. Lead me in a straight path because of my oppressors." David desires to know God's ways and seeks his guidance. He asks for direction and wisdom to navigate his challenges, knowing that God's guidance will lead him on the right path. Verse 12, "Do not turn me over to the desires of my foes, for false witnesses rise up against me, spouting malicious accusations." David recognizes the threats posed by his enemies and false witnesses who spread lies against him. He pleads with God to protect him from their schemes. Verse 13, "I remain confident of this. I will see the goodness of the Lord in the land of the living." Despite the challenges, David holds on to his confidence in God's goodness. He anticipates witnessing God's blessing and provisions in his current life, not just in the distant future. Verse 14, "Wait for the Lord. Be strong and take heart and wait for the Lord." David concludes the psalm with a message of encouragement. He encourages himself and others to wait patiently for the Lord's guidance, strength, and deliverance. In times of uncertainty, he advises taking heart and finding strength in the Lord's promises.

0: across the nation is indisputable evidence of how much God loves you. It is written, "For God so loved the world that he gave his only begotten Son, that whosoever believeth in him should not perish, but have everlasting life." God loves you. You are always on God's mind. Eternal life is still the desire of all human beings. If you desire this gift of salvation, you can now join me in prayer, making this confession of faith in God as your own personal confession of faith unto salvation. Will you now join me as we pray before God? Would you? Lord of heaven, I come to you today recognizing you as my Lord and Savior, and I thank you for your love and having died for me. I ask you now to forgive me of my sins, cleanse me from all unrighteousness, come into my heart and save me now in Jesus' name. Amen. God bless you. You are saved. You are born again. You're on your way to heaven. Have a great day. God bless you.
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0: welcome to Morning Devotions with Trevor T. and Adonna. We always appreciate you joining us this time of the morning. Time to rise and shine and face a new day. We give God thanks and we give Him glory, for indeed it is He who has woken us up this morning. So we are grateful for this opportunity to worship Him another day. So this morning we're going to look to the Lord in prayer as we begin this session. Father God, we thank you so much for your kindness, for your goodness, for your grace that is sufficient. We appreciate everything that you do.
1: Yes, Lord.
0: We appreciate everything that you are.
1: Jesus.
0: We give you glory and honor because there's none like you, none to compare with you. Lord, we are grateful today that we are partakers of this great mystery of godliness.
1: Hallelujah.
0: Oh God, of the salvation that you have and your plan of salvation that you have wrought to mankind. Even in our failures, you, oh God, restore. You give us, oh God, victory. You, oh God, comfort us in the midst of all that's happening around us, Lord. And so we appreciate you. We thank you so much for all that you do and all that you are. And now this morning, as we continue to look into your word and to see you as, oh God, revealing scriptures, we pray that, Lord, the Holy Spirit will be with us, will guide us, will give us utterance, will give us revelation, knowledge. And Lord, that the listeners can be impacted by your word, that faith will arise in their heart, oh God, as they hear. Lord, so let faith arise and faith come alive in Jesus' name.
1: Amen.
0: Amen.
1: Amen. Praise God. And we want to thank you for joining us this morning. Indeed, it's a joy to have you with us and to look into the Word of God. We want to continue to talk about who is Jesus to you. Amen. Who is Jesus Christ to you? Some see He is a prophet. Some say He's a man. Some don't even know what they believe concerning Him. Some can't express who He is, but we who have met Him and have known Him and have tasted that the Lord is good, we should be able to clearly articulate, clearly state without any apology, without any doubt, who Jesus is.
0: Amen.
1: And over the last 2 weeks, we've been talking quite a bit about it. We looked at Him extensively in the book of John. I am the light of the world. I am the resurrection and the life. I am the Alpha and the Omega. I am the first and the last. Down into Revelation. And, he's the dew, He's the light of the world, the bread of life, the way, the truth, and the life, the true vine. He that liveth and was dead and now He lives forevermore. He's our high priest. He's the author and finisher of our faith. And today we want to talk a little bit more, because now we're getting into why we live by faith. Why we live by faith. We don't need to see Him, to physically see Him and touch Him and handle Him. Hallelujah. Hallelujah. To know that He exists.
0: Mm-hmm.
1: To know that He is real. To know that He is who He says He is, and all eyes shall behold Him one day. In all of His glory, in all of His majesty, in all of His power, and we shall go to be with Him. And He says, everyone that has this hope, this promise, purifieth themselves. Every day we make a conscious, deliberate effort to walk pure and holy before Him. So let's get into the book of Colossians. Colossians chapter 1. Colossians chapter 1. And in that book, Paul is here making a prayer. He's actually praying for the believers, because he have heard about their faith in him, in God. Mm-hmm. Paul heard it. Paul was not present with them. He heard about their faith. He said, because of this, because I've heard about your faith and the hope that you have in God, the hope that you have in Christ. He said, I never cease to give God thanks for you. What an awesome thought. That you have heard about a brother or sister's faith in God, and you keep and you consistently say, God, I thank you for that brother and sister. I thank you for the faith in God. Oh my God, what an awesome testimony. And he says, for this reason also, since the day I heard, I do not cease to pray for you. So not just giving thanks to God, but praying consistently. He says, I pray every day for you. And the prayer he's asking God is that these believers may be filled with the knowledge of God's will in all wisdom and spiritual understanding. What a utterance we can make before God for each other. Pray that your brothers and sisters in Christ will be filled with the knowledge of God's will in all wisdom, not some wisdom. He says all wisdom and all spiritual understanding. That should be a prayer you should pray for yourself. Take the Bible, open it before you with your eyes open and say, Lord, I come before you today. And place your hand upon your head and say, Lord, I pray for myself. I pray for myself. And I ask that you may fill me with the knowledge of your will in all wisdom and spiritual understanding. And that I may walk worthy of you, Lord, fully pleasing you, being fruitful in every good work and increasing in the knowledge of God. That I will be strengthened with all might according to your glorious power, for all patience and long suffering with joy. I give thanks to you, Father, who has qualified me to be a partaker of the inheritance of the saints in light. You have delivered me from the power of darkness and conveyed me into the kingdom of your Son, who you love, in whom we have redemption through his blood and the forgiveness of sins. In whom I have, oh my God, redemption through his blood and the forgiveness of sins. What a powerful prayer. You must pray for yourself, and you must pray for the church. Pray for your spiritual brothers and sisters. Pray that for your children or your grandchildren, your niece and nephews. Open the Bible, open your mouth, and make these declarations. What awesome revelation. You begin to pray this consistently, so you understand why the Colossian church was such a mighty church. The Colossian brethren were so powerful, because when these utterances, these declarations are made on a daily basis consistently for you over your life, certainly God will respond. The Spirit of God is now given the liberty to do the will of the Father in the earth on your behalf. Because your word now begins to take on the creative power. The angels themselves stand to perform, to work on your behalf. They are released because you have spoken it. I remember many years ago, I took the Bible and I kneel on by my bed and I begin to pray this over my life. And ask God to do this in my life. Let this become a reality in my life.
0: Hallelujah.
1: And I've seen the fruit of this. So then Paul now, and this is what we want to get on today. Who is Jesus? verse 15. First Colossians chapter 1, verse 15 says what? He is the image of the invisible God, the firstborn over all creation. Paul is making that declaration that he wants the Colossians brethren, he wants the church of Jesus Christ to know that Jesus Christ is the image of the invisible God. Jesus said what? If you have seen me, you have seen whom?
0: The Father. That's in John chapter 14.
1: John chapter 14.
0: Mm-hmm.
1: Hallelujah!
0: He said, show us the Father. One of his disciples. And he said, if you've seen me, you've seen the Father.
1: Yeah.
0: Mm-hmm.
1: Because I and the Father are one. You don't need to see the Father to see him in his reality. Once you have seen, once you have met Jesus, once you have met Christ, because Christ and the Father are one.
0: Mm-hmm.
1: There's one God, one Lord, one Father.
0: The God.
1: Hey, that's what said. There's one faith, one baptism.
0: Hallelujah.
1: Hallelujah. That's why we say God is a Trinity, three in one. You've seen God.
0: The Godhead.
1: You have a relationship with the Holy Spirit, because they are one. Whatever the Holy Spirit wants is what the Father wants and what the Son wants. There is no change in that. The firstborn over all creation. That's deep.
0: From the dead, yeah.
1: Mm-hmm. The firstborn from the dead.
0: Mm-hmm.
1: The first to rise, amen, over all creation.
0: Mm-hmm.
1: He was before. But everything that we see, this whole universe was created by him. So that means he existed before. You could only create something if you were there before.
0: Mm-hmm.
1: Nothing in creating you and then saying you are in charge of me.
0: Mm-hmm.
1: And the evolutionists have it backward. They have it backwards. They say, oh, this world was created by a big bang. So what created the big bang then? And who created all those things that created the big bang? Utter nonsense. Who created the monkey? Such utter nonsense that people could actually believe these things.
0: Mm-hmm.
1: Educated people. Lost in philosophy. Lost in their ideology. And people just somebody utter something and people just say, yeah, that song's good enough. And they go on and begin to repeat it in the ears of people. So it's not just these foolish things about evolution. There are a lot of foolish things we hear about God today. It's because somebody say that song good enough and begin to repeat it. And rehearse it in the ears of others. But Jesus is the image. So you don't need to have an image on the wall in your house to say that is Jesus. Hey, hallelujah, because the Bible says what? No man has seen God at any time.
0: Mm-hmm.
1: But we have seen, hallelujah, the Son,
0: mm-hmm,
1: Jesus. And there is no image that exists of Jesus.
0: Mm-hmm.
1: All that you see there are man's imagination.
0: And the thing is, God said in his word that God is a spirit.
1: Yes.
0: He's not an image.
1: Not an image.
0: He's a spirit.
1: Mm-hmm. So you can't go and bow down to a figure and a painting or in a picture and say that is God.
0: I try to create an image of what you think Jesus would have looked like.
1: Look like.
0: Thank God there is no picture in those days.
1: Yeah. The word.
0: Yeah. We have the word.
1: The word.
0: The word.
1: The word of God. Hallelujah. Because he says what? In the beginning was the?
0: The word.
1: And the word was with?
0: God.
1: And the word was?
0: God.
1: The same was in the beginning. You have the word. Read the word. And see him in the word. The image of the invisible God. And then he goes on to say in verse 16, which, when you begin to grasp the magnitude of this authority and power, you begin to see yourself in a totally different light. Verse 16 of Colossians chapter 1 says, "For by him," meaning Jesus, "all things were created, that are in heaven, that are on earth, visible and invisible, whether thrones or dominions or principalities or powers. All things were created to him and for him. And he is before all things," as I said before, right? He existed before all things. Mm-hmm. "And in him all things consist. And he is the head of the body, the church, who is the beginning, the firstborn from the dead, that in all things he may have the preeminence."
0: Amen.
1: That word preeminence is a very powerful word. It means that we have eminences. We call bishop your eminence.
0: Mm-hmm.
1: You know, certain thing they are referred to as your eminence. But Jesus was preeminent.
0: Hallelujah.
1: Before they were, he was. That's why he says, "I am."
0: Mm-hmm.
1: The resurrection and the life. "I am he that was dead and now is alive." Mm-hmm. "I am the way."
0: Mm-hmm.
1: "I am the do. I am the good shepherd." He has the preeminence. Because "I am" means I was there before. I possess all things. "For by him all things were created, that are in heaven, that are on earth, visible and invisible, whether thrones or dominions or principalities or powers." He's talking about things, spiritual things.
0: Mm-hmm. Not just the physical.
1: Matter. Not all just matter.
0: Things.
1: All things.
0: Mm-hmm.
1: Lucifer was God's creation when he resided in heaven. The being cast out from heaven is Lucifer's own creation in his mind. He thought of himself, and that is
0: too highly.
1: And that is something we have to be careful, because you could begin to tell yourself you are something or somebody who you're not, and begin to puff yourself up in front of God. And we see that with men today. Men telling themselves, and they're allowing people to tell them they are things and persons who they are not. People believe in all kinds of strange things about themselves. Some people, if people don't tell them something good, something thing about themselves to make them think, they're unhappy, they're sad. You don't need nobody to make you feel good. God has given you the authority, he says, and the power in him to know that you are part of this divine nature. That's what Paul was praying about, that we would understand that all of this power over all of creation, hallelujah, we are divine partakers of that. You're sharing in that glory. You're sharing in that authority.
0: Mm-hmm.
1: You're sharing in that power. So he's saying, you have now the power over all principalities and powers and dominions. And you say, open your eyes. I'm opening your spiritual eyes now, that you'll begin to see that by me, all things were created. There is nothing greater than me. No one higher than me.
0: Hmm.
1: Your God, your Lord, your Savior, your Redeemer, your King. There is nothing, no one, visible or invisible, that is greater than me. When you begin to understand that, you begin to walk in greater humility but greater authority.
0: Hmm.
1: Because you know, seeing that you're not no ordinary person. You're not just an ordinary civilian, as the Bible says.
0: Hmm.
1: You're not a civilian anymore. You are more spirit than human, than flesh.
0: Than flesh. You're true.
1: You are partaker of the divine nature.
0: Hmm.
1: You are part of his glorious power. You are beginning to increase in the knowledge of God.
0: Hmm.
1: And when you increase in the knowledge of God, you will begin to become now strengthened with might in the inner man.
0: Hallelujah.
1: You will be able now to walk in and live a life full of patience and the word says, and long suffering with joy. Things don't move you. Nothing steals your joy and your peace. Hey, because you know, hey, the great God, the great I am who I serve. Hey, deal with that already. Just a matter of time, it shall come to pass.
0: Mm-hmm.
1: That harassment, that obstacle, that false accusation, that demonic attack, it will not last forever. It will come to an end because the mighty God whom I serve, the creator of all things, the image of the invisible God, the firstborn over all creation, has the preeminence over them all. So when somebody thinks, tell them, go and read Colossians chapter 1 and see who God is there. You want to know who God is? Go and read Colossians chapter 1 from verse 15.
0: Yes, Jesus.
1: Yes. He is before all things, and in him all things consist. What a thought. He is before all things. All things were created through him and for him.
0: Hallelujah.
1: For him. So he uses everything in creation to accomplish his will.
0: Amen.
1: So sometimes we see something happening and we're saying, well, how could this? God is allowing that for his will to be done. You may look at it that way, but somebody else is saying, wow, look at what God has done there.
0: Mm-hmm.
1: So that's why it is very important that we don't attribute the doings of God to the devil. That is what the Bible calls blasphemy. When you take in the glory of God and giving it to the devil. So when you see certain things happening in creation, in the earth, where the powers of this world are brought into subjection to the authority of God, nature itself responds. You understand? Things happening and they all driving humanity and driving the earth, the created things, to its climax, to its end. See, God, I thank you and I give you praise. Your word is true. Your word is being fulfilled.
0: Amen.
1: Hallelujah. All things were created through him and for him. And he's before all things, and in him all things consist. And he crowns it up, he's saying that, and he is the head of the body, the church.
0: Mm-hmm. That's amazing.
1: Yeah.
0: Because the one who leads us, the one who's our head, is all powerful.
1: Yeah. No limit to his power.
0: And so we must understand who we are on this earth.
1: Yeah. He's our head. Eh?
0: Mm-hmm.
1: We are part of that powerful, all powerful body. Hey, we are part of this awesome, undefeated authority and power. He wants us to know that, so that we will begin to fulfill our rule. That's why he said, that's why the prayer higher up is that we would be filled with that knowledge and understanding.
0: His will.
1: So we know what is his will.
0: Mm-hmm.
1: With the knowledge of his will.
0: Mm-hmm.
1: His will. Not my will be done. God's will be done.
0: Amen.
1: When you begin to walk and say, God, not my will, and your will be done, your day will become more peaceful and more joyful. Hallelujah.
0: Praise God.
1: So God bless you. Take some time today to read Colossians chapter 1. And speak to your spirit. Speak to your soul. Hallelujah. Speak to yourself. And see what God will do in the coming days and weeks and months.
0: Hallelujah. What great words of affirmation. Hallelujah. We thank God for you joining us this morning. We wish you a blessed day today, and join us tomorrow, God's willing.

Welcome to Pathway to Faith Enrichment, brought to you by the pastor and church family of Sanctuary of Praise, Mary Ann St. George's. The Sanctuary of Praise is a member church of the Pentecostal Assemblies of the West Indies. Our pastor, Reverend Philip Chase, will be sharing a word that is divinely inspired and relevant for our times. We do extend a warm invitation to you as you join us in this telecast. I am Paul Isaac for Sanctuary of Praise.

0: The anointing gives divine capacity. You can now do what only few men can do. And I may say, those who are of the school of the baptized in the baptism with the Holy Ghost. The anointing gives capacity. The anointing gives ability. Gives ability. So you do not stand in the sense of self to function, because you're going to mess up every single thing. Anything the flesh seeks to manipulate, manage, and control will be messed up. So you guard your head against ecclesiastical politics. You guard your heart against ecclesiastical politics. The greatest politicians out are pastors, you know. When time comes for election of offices and officers, we turn politicians. We begin to campaign. Or we begin to ask if you want to serve. Are you willing to serve? And we want you to serve. Only fools will say yes. God ain't talk to you. Where are you going? Power you like so? Power you like so? This pastoral ministry is hell on earth and heaven on earth. They both go together. The pastoral ministry is hell on earth and heaven on earth. Everybody beating up on you. You know that? The anointing gives you the capacity to absorb so much, then deflect the so much off and all unto Christ. Because you cannot carry that. So when the question was asked, isn't Pastor Renaud becoming burdensome? I said, not for me. Not for me. Not for me. I distribute labor. If you don't be here on a Sunday night to be preached to, how on earth could I put you to preach to people when you have not been preached to by them? I can't put you to go and do stuff that you're not involved in, and to come and stand to have a command over the army. And when the army sweating the tail in the field outside fighting Goliath and the Philistine, you bed snugly tuck away. Give me a break, man. Give me a break. Give me a break. When the army is deployed and they stand to face Og, hey, and they stand to face Goliath, and you home sleeping on your back, and these men and women out in the field in the cold night with a sword drawn, lying on the side, having the ears on the ground to hear the movement of horses' hoofs and man's foot, not sleeping, at the ready and at the watch, and your blanket over your head and wrap up around your feet, and you are demanding that you command the army? You cannot demand a command that you have not followed after order and instruction and commands. You have to love me for who I am and what I am. I tell you right now, I will not put a commander who has not been on into battle when the army is fighting for the whole year. Blood, sweat, and mud. And you taking a nice, cool, warm bath with sweet-smelling soaps and snug into your comfort in your thing and you're going to sleep. And you want to come and tell me you demand that you command armies? Which armies? Sanctuary Prison Army. We have been to war. We have fought wars. And we won the battles in the name of Jesus. Where is your blood and your sweat and your tears? And your groanings and your moanings? Where are they? Where are they? Let me see your hands. How long have you had your sword clasped in your hands that I ask you to open your hands, and you can't open your hands because your hands are fastened to the sword for years of warfare? The sword and your hand now become one with you, and you are ready to serve. Ready to serve. Ready to serve. Cheer you. Demand an appointment that God did not give you. Cheer you. I called Saul and appointed him. Then I poured oil on his head to lead the armies of Israel and bring them deliverance. Destiny was cheering Israel in the face, and a man of right stature, right power, right understanding, right knowledge, right outfit. He is required to stand to function in office, to lead, to direct, to subdue kingdoms, dispatch the enemy, outfox the wisdom of Satan, dethrone his seats of power and authorities across the nation. There is an anointing that goes with the appointment. When the Spirit of the Lord came upon Samson, he unhinged the gate of Gaza, placed it on his back, climb up a mountain, up the hill, and he raised the gate down, and he said to them, if you all want it, come for it. He took oxen and large carts to haul that gate to get it to be installed. One man plus God unhinged the gate and carried it up. And that is illustratively wonderful. It shows you the magnitude of the Spirit's strength in that mortal man to walk up a hill with a massive gate weighing so much. You have to be Superman. When the anointing comes upon you, you become supernatural. You run through troops, break down barriers, storm the gates of hell, and you demand that gates open up and let those souls go, and the gates are open up at your command. You jump over walls, scale walls, and land on your feet and engage in combat the adversary before you. There is much to be known about kingdom administration, management, and government. Much to be known and to be taught. And our willingness to eat and ingest the knowledge of kingdom life and kingdom administration. Lord, it is not worth telling what you can do when the anointing is on thee. You're on whole day and you are not tired because of the anointing, and you keep going and going and going without water and without food, and there is no hunger, thirst, no weariness. Because you have been given divine capacity. Give your assignment and you turn it down. Well. Give your assignment, you won't get it done. Well. Probably I aid in judgment. But no, I've not aid in judgment because of the inclusivity of the church. Which means, yes, thank you. Thank you. Which means to include any and everyone that would be willing to serve and to make themselves available, or to perceive there would be a willingness to serve. Because you wish to involve almost everyone in the world, inclusive of all. I know there is a vetting process. I know there are analyses to be conducted and cross-conduct. This little nation is about to become the dominant global power. God says, now I make the appointment, I give the anointing. Will guarantee the accomplishment of the mission, the assignment, and the work. Turn to your neighbor, say full cup. Say full cup. Say full cup. Full cup. It is not telling what you can accomplish under the anointing. For Samuel 10:10 and 11. Behold, a company of the prophets met him, and the Spirit of the Lord came upon him. And he prophesied. Saul was not a seer, nor a prophet before the anointing. He was only a natural man, divinely appointed. But now he has now become a man appointed with supernatural something. And supernatural someone. Something, the power, someone, the Holy Spirit. There is something about when anointing meets anointing. Man, it's like the baby in the womb who just leap forward. There is a presence of an anointing. There is a presence. This man, strongly, tall and towering. He was also shy and timid and condescending and self-dismissive. He was self-dismissive. He dismissed himself. He considered himself not qualified for the office. But he should have understood his father had kingdom principles and kingship, because God calls him a mighty man of valor. So he had kingdom rule in him. It is passed on to him. It is passed on to him. It is passed on to him. Some of what you have is from your father's anointing and mother's anointing, not you. It's not you. Where you are today is someone's anointing. Pass on to you. The abilities, the capacity, pass it on. Comes down to you. Comes down to you. So it's good to leave inheritance behind of your anointing. It is good to leave behind an inheritance of your anointing. It may not be all, but a significant portion should be distributed. Share it around. Are you in church this morning? Are you in church this morning? Are you in God's house this morning? All what you're leaving when you're dead, make sure you leave some of your anointing for your children behind. Thank you, how bad they are. And the more bad they are, it's more anointing you leave for them. Because they need more. Don't hold the curtail too tight. Don't hold her here too tight. Don't hold her too tight. Don't hold her too tight.
1: A king was in his father. And he did not know, and his father did not know. God had to have written it into the annals of history that you and I may read of the power of the man's father and the exploits of the man's father. And out of him, God made a selection and an appointment and anointed him.
0: We want a lot without sacrifice, and we want a lot without labor. We demand a lot. We demand a lot. We want a lot. Without labor, without sacrifice, without communion, without community, without oneness, no army can win. Any battle divided, all over the place, scattered. Easy pick off by the enemy. Easy pick off. Marksman just take them off. Bam, bam, bam, bam, bam, bam, bam, bam. Fall on the ground dead. Another solid army. He strikes. The army absorbs and counter strikes. Say counter strike. Counter strike. Counter strike. Gives. 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

here today, that is not Saul true. It is not Saul. It is the anointed now Saul. And not the Saul you have known yesterday. The Spirit of the Lord turned him into another man. A prophet now turned him into a prophet. The Spirit shall give you the gift of prophecy, and you shall prophesy. The Spirit shall give you the gift of prophecy, and you shall prophesy. Hence, I hold so strongly to believers prophesying over the lives of believers, because good things will come to pass in their lives. The church of Satan prophesies against the church of Christ, and they release word curses. We must release word blessings. Saul, no, prophesies. Then there was now a saying throughout Israel, is Saul also among the prophets? Who will believe that? How come? Who gave him that office? Who gave him that position? Who gave him the authority? In whose name is he speaking? By whose authority is he speaking? By the authority of the Holy Spirit in him and upon him he speaks. We've been missing some stuff. But we live in the flesh. Big decisions in the flesh. Carnal decisions. And we miss spirit. Miss the blessings. Miss it. Tell your neighbor it's a process. Tell your neighbor again, it's a process. The anointing turns you into another person when the work needs to get done. It turns you into another person. The last in the process is consecration. God consecrates you. As it comes into my mind, let me give it to you right now. When God gives you the consecration, you cannot neglect the office. When the consecration comes, you cannot neglect the office. You cannot abdicate the position. You cannot abandon your office. Consecration means to be divinely set apart in office. What is your office? What is your appointment? Process begins. Appointment, anointing, consecration. I don't care what happened to you, who do what to you. When you are consecrated, you do not abandon your position, your post. On your office, it is divinely given to you. Matters not. You don't abandon it. You stick with it. You stay with it. But let me tell you something. The Christian life is real.

0: Christianity is sweet. Serving God is great and wonderful, and I love it, and I will not change this life for nothing else. But I tell you, so you could have some many gripes with it. You hold your belly and you go down on your knees on the ground, and you go into a fetal position and you roll and groan. Especially when you come into the place where you are about to give birth into new experiences and ministries. And that is when hell breaks loose. It's after the highs, lifts the elevation in the realm of the spirit, and the enemy sees what next. God is making the shift unto. He says, no, before it happens, I must strike now. That's where the anointing both accompanies and comforts you in that moment. So you need the Holy Ghost. You need the Holy Ghost. I cannot comfort you with certain comfort that you have a need. Only the Spirit of God can reach down to your deep recesses of your spirit, soul, mind, body. I cannot get there, but the Holy Ghost can, because He lives within and without. You need Him.
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1: Grenada's voice of hope.

In the news today, the Royal Grenada Police Force has welcomed a new cohort of officers following the 49 passing out ceremony for recruit class 2026 at Camp Salines. The ceremony brought together national officials, senior police officers, families and supporters to celebrate the recruits' successful completion of rigorous training. Commissioner of Police Randy Connaught urged the new officers to uphold integrity, accountability and excellence, reminding them their graduation marks the beginning of a lifelong commitment to public service. Outstanding recruits were also recognized for academic excellence, drill, physical fitness, leadership and overall performance. The Ministry of Education has launched the pilot Grenada Rising Foundational Learning Program aimed at ensuring every child can read, write and understand what they read by age 9. The program has been piloted in 8 schools and will provide teachers with evidence-based literacy strategies, classroom coaching and family support. Education officials say the initiative is urgently needed, with current minimum competency test results showing about 2/3 of students are not meeting basic competency requirements. The program brings together the Ministry of Education and several local and international partners, the Global Partnership for Education, Pratham International, and others. Training will now begin for coaches, mentors, management teams, and teachers involved in the pilot. Regionally, United Nations experts are calling for an immediate end to U.S. military strikes against suspected drug trafficking boats in the Caribbean and Pacific, saying the attacks and killings violate international law and the right to life. The UN experts say roughly 227 people have been killed since the U.S. launched Operation Southern Spear in September 25, with those targeted not formally charged or previously detained. They reject Washington's claim the strikes are justifiable as self-defense, arguing drug trafficking does not constitute an armed attack against the United States. The experts say suspected traffickers should be dealt with through law enforcement rather than lethal military force. Cuba's tourism sector has recorded a 62% decline in visitor arrivals from January to July compared with the same period last year. Official figures show 419,000 visitors arrived during the first 7 months of this year, down from 1.1 million last year. The decline comes as the U.S. intensifies pressure on Cuba, including an energy embargo and sanctions targeting the tourism industry. Hotels, private accommodation and attractions are reportedly seeing far fewer international visitors. Internationally, Germany has accused Russia of being behind last month's attempted drone attack in Halle Airport. A drone carrying an explosive device was discovered on August 4th near Ukrainian cargo planes. The device failed to detonate, while investigators suspect another drone collided with a nearby cargo aircraft. A third drone was reportedly found 10 days later. Interior Minister Alexander Dobrindt said the intelligence and technical evidence point to Russian involvement, describing the incident as part of Russia's alleged hybrid operations in Europe. Russia's embassy in Berlin has rejected the accusation as absurd. Germany has announced tougher measures, including closing the Russian consulate in Bonn, terminating the contract for the Russian house in Berlin, and tightening entry controls for Russian nationals and increasing pressure on Russia's shadow fleet. And finally, the United States and Venezuela have signed a massive oil agreement granting a U.S.-led company 100-year concessions over 17 Venezuelan oil fields, covering an estimated 65 billion barrels of crude. U.S. President Donald Trump calls it the biggest oil deal in world history, while Venezuela said it could generate billions in investment and tax revenue. Critics, however, are questioning Venezuela's sovereignty and U.S. control over its oil resources. And that's it for news today. I am Eugenia Peters.

0: This is John Jenkins for Teaching Missions International. Welcome to our broadcast of Dave's Devotion for Today. In today's devotion, Live in the Paradox, Dave encourages us to embrace the challenging paradoxes of Scripture rather than trying to resolve them. And now, Dave's Devotion. A few years ago, I began to consider some of the paradoxes of a life of following Jesus after reading a thoughtful article by Wes McAdams. A paradox is a statement or idea that contains two thoughts that appear to contradict each other, but when explained, both prove to be true. As followers of Jesus, we must often live in faith between two contrasting ideas and resist the urge to fully resolve one over the other. Today's paradox has always challenged God's people and comes from Paul's letter to the Ephesians and his letter to the Colossians. So let's listen to them. For it is by grace you have been saved, through faith, and this is not from yourselves, it is the gift of God, not by works, so that no one can boast. Ephesians 2, 8 and 9. Whatever you do, work at it with all of your heart, as working for the Lord, not for human masters, since you know that you will receive an inheritance from the Lord as a reward. Colossians 3, 23-24a. Many years ago, I asked a senior high Sunday school class to tell me if they thought they were going to heaven and why. I'd been teaching these students for several years, and I knew they had been fully saturated with biblical teaching. And yet, almost all of them said, "I hope I've been a good enough person." We can't help it, can we? I've heard many people who I know to be faithful followers of Jesus make this same comment. In today's first passage, we heard that our works don't save us. It's only the grace of Jesus. In our second passage, we heard that we have to work hard in order to receive a reward from God. How can we resolve the tension between these two passages? Is one right and the other wrong? No. We know that only God can rescue us, as we are already dead in our sin. On the other hand, it's obvious to anyone who has ever read the Bible that our works matter to God. We cannot and must not try to resolve the tension between living a life of assurance and a life of obedience. Instead, you and I must learn to live in the tension by faith. Why? Because God's Word reminds us that He wants both. Today and every day, we must trust Him for our eternal destiny, and we must also do what He says to do. That's part of what it means to live in faith, and that is very good news. Thanks for listening. For full transcripts and replays of all devotions, visit teachmi.com/Dave. 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
2: 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Measuring and weighing foods are the best way to know exact servings, but it's not always practical. You can estimate a serving size by comparing it to familiar things, for example, your fist, a teaspoon, a matchbox, or a ball. Here's a quick, simple guide. One serving of raw vegetables is the size of two fists. Cooked vegetables is the size of one fist. One serving of pasta, rice, or hot cereal is the size of half a fist or a tennis ball. One serving of meat or food from animals is the size of one domino. One serving of beans and nuts is the size of 6 teaspoons. One tablespoon of fats and oils is the size of the tip of your thumb. One teaspoon of oil is the size of your fingertip. While you are trying to better understand what a serving looks like, you can try these tips at home to help control how much you eat. Use smaller dishes at meals. Don't go back for seconds. Try to not eat out of the bag or packet. Instead, try pouring out a controlled amount into a bowl or plate. Don't keep platters of food on the table because you may be more likely to take a bite every time you see it or to go back for a second serving. Understanding portions and the serving sizes takes a little practice. Soon you'll be able to judge what a reasonable portion is just by looking. Until next time, the Grenada Food and Nutrition Council reminds you to eat, look, and feel well in 2021.
1: Vitamins and minerals ring a bell. Yes, they keep the body working well.
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5, we believe. In Isaiah chapters 1 and 2, God rebukes his people for empty sacrifices and corrupt hearts. He calls them to repentance, promising them, though their sins are scarlet, he will make them white as snow. Isaiah also points forward to a day when nations will stream to the Lord's house and walk in his light. In 2 Corinthians chapter 5, verse 11 to 21, and chapter 6, verse 1 and 2, Paul declares the message of reconciliation. In Christ, God makes his appeal through his people, urging the world to be reconciled to him. The time of salvation is now, and those who believe are made new creations, called to live for him. Psalm 105, verse 1 to 11, celebrates God's covenant faithfulness, urging his people to give thanks, remember his wonders, and trust his promises. God calls his people from sin to reconciliation, from judgment to renewal. Today, ask the Holy Spirit to make you a faithful witness of Christ's reconciling love. Our scripture readings for today is the book of Isaiah, chapters 1 and 2, 2 Corinthians chapter 5, verse 11 to 21, and chapter 6, verse 1 and 2, Psalm 105, verse 1 to 11. This is Bishop Bonaparte praying.

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1: We're continuing the family series selected for this summer entitled Defective Families, Eliminating the Defects. I continued last week, and today it is again my honor to proceed further with this very informative series. Specifically today, I will be sharing with you what a spiritually healthy family looks like, disclosing five secrets to a spiritually healthy family. Five secrets to a spiritually healthy family. If you have your Bibles, we are looking at the text, 2 Samuel 6, verses 9 through 11. 2 Samuel chapter 6, verses 9 through 11. We use the ESV, the English Standard Version here. And there we read, "And David was afraid of the Lord that day." Afraid of the Lord. What had happened why David was afraid of the Lord? Well, you will see. "And he said, how can the ark of the Lord come to me?" So David was not willing to take the ark of the Lord into the city of David. But David took it aside to the house of Obed-Edom, the Gittite. And the ark of the Lord remained in the house of Obed-Edom, the Gittite, 3 months. And listen to this. And the Lord blessed Obed-Edom and all his household, his entire family. The Lord blessed his household. May God speak to us this morning as we look at five secrets to a spiritually healthy family. Now, let me say that healthy families are no accident. And usually, those families are happy. However, although happiness is a key ingredient in the overall purpose of the family, it is not something you find at the end of the rainbow or on a golden platter. It is what happens along the way of attempting to build a meaningful and purposeful family. Families, folks, like people, get sick sometimes. We are not always healthy. And when we get sick in body, we strive to get well, don't we? When we are sick, we strive to get well. Sadly, it is easier for sick bodies to get well than for sick families to be healed. Why? Because too many times, families don't admit they are sick. Too many times, families don't admit they are sick, especially fathers, especially the men. There's never any problem. The women will always be seeing things, men don't see it. They don't think they're sick. And sometimes when the women report it, they get mad. That's sad. That's sad. Sick families can be healed, but a healing does not come automatically. It happens when members of the family are determined to change unhealthy lifestyles. God's plan for us is to have healthy and wholesome families. His blueprint for family success is clearly spelled out in the scriptures. There are instructions for all three branches that constitute the family. Instructions in the Word of God. The husband and father, the wife and mother, and the children. Spiritual unhealthiness develops in families that do not adhere to biblical principles and practices. An ill person will only get worse if he does not follow his doctor's prescription regarding the type of medicine relevant to his sickness. If families will consult God's prescription, the Bible, when they sense a problem brewing, and adhere to the guidelines in resolving that are those problems, the malignancies plaguing so many Christian homes today will be averted. The breakdown and breakups of the family is a serious threat to society. Many contemporary scientists define personality and its development in terms of interpersonal relationships. Healthy personal development depends on healthy relationships. During the formative period of life, the most important relationships are within the home. Folks, our children need to observe satisfying relationships with both parents in order to develop into socially adjusted and productive citizens. Crime, vice, immoral conduct, and other antisocial activities will continue to accelerate as the instability of the home increase. I like to repeat that. Crime, vice, immoral conduct, and other antisocial activities will continue to accelerate as the instability of the home increase. Anxiety and emotional disability will continue to accelerate as persons exist in a sick society where they have failed to gain in the home the basic training in proper social relationships. The home must be the foundation and the primary teaching institution of a proper functioning society. If you are a parent, you have got to begin at the earliest stage of your child's life to instill discipline, good morals, ethics, and good principles in his or her life. The best time to do so is when they are young and still at home. Folks, of all social institutions, the home is the most important. The home. Whereas the church, the school, and the state have distinctive contributions to make, yet their success is determined largely by the strength and stability of the home. Someone describes the home this way. A home is a place where you are loved, a place where you can sleep and know you are safe. Home is where the heart can laugh without shyness, where heart tears, you have heartaches, but there is heart tears, where heart tears can dry at their own pace. Home is not just where you live, but where everyone understands you. Home is a place where no other place is like, because there's just no other place like home.
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0: Welcome to The Reality. Today in The Reality, we meet singer-songwriter Chris Bowater. Chris Bowater has often been called the father of modern praise and worship. Coming to fore during the charismatic movement of the late 1970s and 1980s, he made an impact with songs like Reign in Me, Here I Am Wholly Available, and Faithful God. His songs have been translated into many languages and have impacted people's lives around the world. Chris has trained and mentored generations of worship leaders and is co-founder of The Worship Academy International. Up until recently, he was senior pastor of New Life Church Ministries in Sleaford, England. In his own words, life has been a mix of the good, the bad, and the ugly.
1: So in the midst of the hardest times, we can worship. The scripture says, I will give you songs in the night, times of our experiences. God can give you a song that defies the experience.
0: The God of love and peace has been at Chris's side through all those bad and ugly times, as well as the good times of his life. Chris discovered for himself that the reality of the difficulties of life pale into insignificant shadows in the light of God's love and grace. It's out of these experiences that Chris Bowater has discovered the strength, the assurance and joy of resting in the arms of his faithful God. It's out of these experiences that Chris Bowater has written many of his heartfelt worship songs, and he's mentored others to face the battles of life, not by their own power and might, but by the might of God's Holy Spirit, praising God in every circumstance. Today's The Reality was recorded in front of a live audience. But we start out our conversation today by talking to Chris Bowater, finding out about the good times. How did he come to know Jesus Christ as his Lord and Savior?
1: My dad was a pastor, so I was brought up in a Christian family. But just because you're born in a greenhouse doesn't make you a tomato. So it didn't make me a Christian simply because I was in a Christian family. And at the age of 7, at the Birmingham Town Hall, at a Youth for Christ event, I made a very, very real commitment. In fact, it was quite a story because I was in the second tier in the gallery at the Birmingham Town Hall, and Frank Farley was the preacher, and he made the appeal to come out to the front, and I wanted to come out to the front. My dad was more anxious about getting back to the car park to avoid the inevitable traffic in Birmingham, and he thought I was wanting to go to the toilet, and he said, "It's too late." Now, that was a devastating little phrase when a little boy wanted to give his life to Jesus, and I was told it was too late. And we were rushed out of the Birmingham Town Hall in order to get back to the car park, but my mother was a little bit more discerning, and literally in the middle of New Street, literally the middle of it, holding up traffic, my mom said to me, "You wanted to give your life to Jesus tonight, didn't you, Christopher?" Mother always gave me the full title. And I said, "Yes, I did, but Dad said it's too late." And she said, "It's not too late. You can do it now." And a policeman came up. "Excuse me, what are you doing?" And my mom said, "It's okay, officer. My son is just giving his life to Jesus." And he said, "Well, that's lovely. Could you do it on the pavement, please?" So I was taken to the pavement, and my mom prayed with me, and that was the beginning of my Christian journey. But from a very early days, I was passionate about music. And I only had one ambition as a child, which nobody really fully understood, but I wanted to go to the Royal College of Music. And I didn't actually start formal piano lessons until I was 11, which for classical music is very, very late. That in itself is a miraculous story of a lady that heard me play by ear, gave me lessons for free right the way through to getting me into the Royal College. And so I went to the Royal College and I went into teaching. In teaching, I moved to Lincoln. And at the middle 70s, there was such an outpouring of revival in Lincoln in the mid 70s. God started giving me songs, literally morning, noon, and night. And I was a school teacher by then, but I was still writing songs all the time. And those songs became part of the church life. And Lincoln started being released all around the world. That's how it all started. It wasn't a career plan. It wasn't something I said, when I'm big, I want to be a worship leader. I just happened to be caught up in a move of God.
0: You know, I can say from my experience in life that God often drops things into my lap. And listening to you, Chris, it sounds like that's your experience in life. How do you hear from God? How do you know, that you've chosen the right option or a life choice?
1: I often say that in the songs, I didn't write them. I just caught them. And as an avid cricketer, I know you've got to be in the right position to catch. And you've got to be in the right position to catch what heaven wants to put out. And I'm saying this all the time to young, aspiring worship ministries or whatever. If you are in the right position, heaven will download to you the things that you need to fulfill that call on your life. And so I honestly don't think God wants it to be difficult to hear him. I remember somebody asking a young man who happened to be his son in their church in New Zealand. They used to, when bringing people into membership, would say, "What does the voice of God sound like to you?" Interesting question. And the son was being interviewed to be brought into membership by his dad. And his dad said, "Son, what does the voice of God sound like to you?" And he smiled and said, "Daddy sounds just like you." And that's, if you like, the closeness and the intimacy. Because I don't think God ever wants to shout at us. I think he wants us to be so listening. All he has to do is gently whisper.
0: So you say be in the right position. You're saying be in the right state of mind.
1: The right attitude of heart.
2: Yes.
0: It's all about heart, isn't it?
1: All about heart.
0: If we can speak about worship for a minute, Chris, yeah. It's all about heart. The scripture says we used to worship God in spirit and in truth. And, many people can worship in spirit. They have spiritual experience when they worship. And the spiritual experience can be emotive, and so they have this emotional worship. But what about the truth element? How does that connect to the heart?
1: That's a very good question, Dudley, because I think today we probably live in a society that is constantly looking for a new experience. Worship is valid whether we have an experience or not. And this is the truth. God deserves and God desires our worship. Regardless of my feeling, it's got nothing to do with how I feel. So in the midst of the hardest times, and my wife and I, Leslie's here tonight, in the midst of some of the hardest times, which we may talk about, we can worship. In fact, the scripture says, "I will give you songs in the night." That doesn't just mean, when it's dark naturally, but actually in the night times of our experiences, God can give you a song that defies the experience. I don't believe that we can worship the problem away, but we can worship the focus so that God becomes all the focus of our lives in the midst of the challenge. It might be there's somebody here tonight in the midst of a big, big challenge. I call you to worship. Because when you worship, you turn your eyes upon Jesus. You look full in his wonderful face. And then the things of the earth grow strangely dim in the light of his glory and grace.
0: So that's the intimacy of worship. And I've heard it said that praise is exuberance. Praise is declarative of the glory of God. How do you praise God? I can understand becoming intimate in worship through a tough time, but in a difficult situation, how can I praise and be exuberant?
1: Because it's linked to the earlier question about what is the truth. We can praise God because He is true. We can praise God because He will never He will never defy us. He will never deny us. And true praise and true worship is filled with the knowledge of who He is. And so the psalmist will constantly express his delight in the Lord. You are my strength. That's true. You are my joy. That's true. You are my peace. That's true. You are my deliverance. In fact, one of the earliest songs that Moses sang was, I will sing unto the Lord, for He has triumphed gloriously. The horse and the rider He's thrown into the sea. The Lord, He is my strength. He is my song. He is my deliverance. We fill our worship with who God is. And I think this is a message for today's church, because we have a lot of subjective worship, which is about how I feel. But actually, we need to be filling our worship with who God is. The Bible says, as we behold Him, we are changed.
0: So, we're talking about praise and worship. And if I said that to an average person in the church, they'd think instantly music. Mm. What's the connection with what you've just described and singing and making music to God?
1: Because praise and worship actually ultimately, totally, isn't anything to do with music. Music is the overflow of a lifestyle of worship. We call our ministry lifestyle worship, because who I am is always more important than what I do. And so my lifestyle, what does that mean? My lifestyle is my values, my hopes, my visions, my actions, why I do things, why I don't do things, what I choose to believe. It's handling my finances, it's handling my friendships, it's handling my entertainment and my leisure. Lifestyle. And I want a lifestyle that, as the hymn writer put many, many years ago, way before me, but he said, fill thou my life, O Lord my God, in every part with praise.
0: Well, speaking of hymns, just there, Chris Bowater, do you consider yourself a hymn writer, a hymnist?
1: I would hope so. I see myself as a psalmist. If somebody says to you, are you a worship leader, I say, no, I'm a psalmist, because I think there is a difference. I think a worship leader tends to be a song leader these days, whereas a psalmist, biblically, is someone who has, oh golly, this is quite profound and deep and maybe controversial, but I actually believe that a psalmist has a pastoral passion, an evangelistic passion, a prophetic passion, an apostolic passion. All of those gifts that God has given to the church is expressed through this ministry, because you see all of that in David, the psalmist. And I believe in contemporary psalmists.
0: So, to a young worship leader, perhaps in our audience tonight, what would be your advice in his growth and development as a worship leader, as a psalmist, as you defined?
1: I think not to be so dominated by style. Style is ultimately divisive. I don't think worship has got anything to do with style. I think it's to do with the sound. Praising with the sound. I've got some, a lot of thoughts on sound, which tonight probably isn't the right time, but I think the psalmist was called the sweet psalmist of Israel. Now, I don't think for one moment that's because he was a sweet boy.
2: On the contrary.
1: Okay. But I think there was a sweet sound that came from him. And I think the sound that we produce is important. So I would say to young worship leaders and worship psalmists and those who are desiring to minister through worship is study to show yourself approved of your calling. In the same way as we would say to a preacher, or a youth leader, get alongside others that can train and develop you and nurture you and encourage you and provoke you mm-hmm. and challenge you. Because that way you will grow.
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4: If you've just joined us, thank you so much for your company. My name's Dudley Anderson. This is The Reality. 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It's really good to have your company. Well, today on The Reality, we're talking to the bastion of praise and worship music, Chris Bowater. Heard how he came to know Jesus Christ as Lord and Savior, how God touched and changed his life. Let's continue talking with Chris Bowater and find out more about his life and ministry.
5: What is the strangest or the funniest event or situation you've had to face? Maybe on stage or with a group of young musicians. I know what musicians are like.
1: Well, I've had hilarious things with musicians. I remember on Grapevine, I don't even know whether you were there, Dudley, but I had a team including some violinists on the team, including a man called Tony. Now, Tony was a former Lancaster bomber navigator, I think he was.
5: Wow.
1: And but he played the violin. He had a gammy leg, so he always put his leg up on his violin case that was upturned. And he was sitting there, and he loved to play the violin. He was part of the team, and it was a good experience for Tony. And Gerald suddenly, out the blue, said, "Tony, prophesy on the violin." Well, I knew Gerald had just jumped off the cliff. I knew at that moment this wasn't the greatest idea Gerald has ever had. And Gerald has had a lot of great ideas, but this wasn't the greatest. And I could see Tony hyperventilating. And I could see him thinking, what do I do? How do I respond? But very compliant man. And he picks his violin up, and I'm thinking, oh my goodness, what's going to come out of this instrument? And without a word of exaggeration, he starts playing Twinkle, Twinkle, Little Star. I'm thinking, oh, Gerald, you asked him to prophesy, and you prophesied from another planet. So there you are. You got Twinkle, Twinkle, Little Star.
5: So how did Gerald respond? What was his reaction?
1: I think he kind of swiftly diverted, as leaders do. So that was funny. Personally, I think the most embarrassing experience was in France. We were doing a tour. We did the Tour de France, but not on bikes.
5: Yeah.
1: For all kinds of reasons. And we went to, I forget where it was, somewhere in the north of France, and they were putting on an evening concert in a school. Probably about 400 people were gathering for this event, but we'd set up, everything was done, sound checked, and it was wonderful. And then I had a desperate need for the boys' room.
5: Yeah.
1: But I went to the toilet, and everything was fine, except I could not then open the door to get out. I literally got locked in. And I put my considerable weight behind pushing this door down, but it didn't budge at all. And this is why you take team with you.
5: Yeah.
1: To cover you on these moments.
5: Yes.
1: And I'm thinking, where's my team? Don't they have a brain cell between them? You know, and I was getting exasperated. And so much so, I stood on the rim of the toilet to look over the top, praying, please, God in heaven, don't let there be somebody in the next cubicle. Otherwise, I would become a feature in tomorrow's morning's newspapers, you know? English ministry doing funny things in toilets. Thankfully, there wasn't anybody, but I was able to look over, but then my foot slipped into the pan.
4: Oh, no.
1: So I ended up with a very, very soggy right leg. Oh. I then kind of levered myself up to look above, and the door was open coming into the men's toilet, and on the opposite wall I could see a huge picture photograph of myself looking back at me. It was very surreal. And I could see people walking past my photograph that side and my face this side, and every time they looked my way I went down and tried to not be seen. Eventually somebody on my team decided that I'd been away for far too long and came, and thankfully it was the one person on my team that would know what to do.
6: Open the door.
1: To take the door off the hinges. So if you go on a team, always go with a team with someone that has a screwdriver in his pocket.
6: Wonderful.
4: But there have been times in Chris Bowater's life and his dear wife Leslie that they've endured very trying times.
1: I've had health issues all my life. I nearly died three times before I was five. Serious issues. I have been in such a state of ill health where I have seen in coma the battle going on over my life. I've seen that, I've lived through that, and I've heard heaven speak, "Step back, this man is mine." Wow. I've heard that. And yet, through it all, the Bible says, "My grace is made sufficient for you in weakness. My strength is made perfect in your weakness." And my testimony has been that through it all, God has never failed. Even though my doctor says you live 150% life on 40% health, I give God the glory. Mm-hmm. Because I know that every day that I live, every breath that I take, every moment I'm awake. And a lot of that is in the night time when I didn't sleep. As it happens, my health at this minute is really in a really good place.
6: Praise God.
1: And I thank God for that. But I would like to reference the fact that Leslie and I, because you understand when you're going through stuff, you go through it as partners and husband and wife. We've got five children. And we had Rachel, who nearly died when she was 12 and I was in Australia, and I had a phone call to say, "Please come home. Rachel's dying."
4: God.
1: And that was the worst 4 days of my life, trying to get back to England and trying to get back to the hospital. And we had all around the world people praying for our daughter. And my mum and dad were visiting missionaries in Ecuador at the time. And the Ecuadorian youths got to know about this. They couldn't speak English, but they could say Rachel before God. I got back to the hospital eventually to be met by the consultant, who said, "Mr. Boat, I need to speak to you in my office." Which is the worst possible introduction. But he actually said, "I'm so sorry I brought you back. Something has happened to Rachel that we don't understand. But Rachel is going to be fine."
4: Come on.
1: And Rachel is now a doctor.
4: Wow.
1: And so we've had Rachel's story. And then we had a son, Daniel, who's probably one of Europe's best sound engineers. And I taught him everything I knew. We just had to switch it on. And then, with a 7-year-old and a 5-year-old, my wife had triplets. Just respect for this lady, total. And Mark, Hannah and Sarah came into our lives at 15-minute intervals, and our lives changed dramatically. I went grey-like overnight. But the truth was, the Lord at the same time was calling me from teaching into full-time ministry. And this is the issue, ladies and gentlemen, tonight. When God calls, God provides. And God equips and God enables.
6: Spot on. Yeah.
1: And the miracles that we experience. But the middle one of the three, Mark was the oldest. Mark works for Integrity Music now, down in London, artist development. Sarah, who's the youngest, spends her life talking. She's a teacher, but she was born talking because she was the last one born, and she hadn't realized the others had gone. But the middle one was Hannah, and Hannah was born with learning difficulties. And Hannah is now a 36-year-old, but she is a 15-year-old emotionally, intellectually. In all of our ministry, we've seen God do amazing, wonderful, miraculous things. I've seen people getting out of wheelchairs. I've seen blind eyes open. I've seen unbelievable miracles just simply in worshipping God. We'd gone home every night to see Hannah. We were told when she was a child she would never work, she would never do anything, she would never have an education. But how many of you know that with God there's never an ever? And Hannah still has learning difficulties. But Hannah has had for 14 years a job in a care home as a carer. And she has just done the most amazing things. And I bless God for that. Do I have questions? Oh, yeah. And it's okay to have questions. It really is. God doesn't fall off his throne because you and I have got a question. I've never questioned God from a position of faith. But I've said, God, tell me the story behind this. But actually, there's so many of much of my music that has come out of Hannah.
0: Faithful God, all-sufficient one, I worship you. Shalom, my peace, my strong deliverer, I lift you up, faithful God. Words by Chris Bowater. Listening to Chris Bowater today, we discover that the reality of life is that Jesus Christ died for us, and in his death and his resurrection, he made a way for us to know the faithfulness of God and God's love. The Bible says God's love endures forever. Every circumstance of life, the good, the bad, and indeed the ugly, is endured by God's grace and his love. In 1 Peter chapter 5, verse 7, we read, "Cast your anxieties or your cares upon him, because he cares for you." In Philippians chapter 4, verse 67, it says, "Do not be anxious about anything, but in everything, by prayer and supplication, with thanksgiving, let your requests be made to God, and the peace of God which passes understanding will guard your hearts and your minds on Christ Jesus." See, we can put our confidence in the Lord, in our difficulties, in our trials, our tribulations, and our anxieties. As Chris Bowater said in his song, "Shalom, my peace, my strong deliverer." Whatever you and I are facing today in life, let's learn from Chris Bowater's story and put our confidence in the peace of God, our strong deliverer. You've been listening to The Reality with me, Dudley Anderson, sharing the show today with Chris Bowater. If you have any questions, comments, or if you'd like some prayer, I would love to hear from you. 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

Welcome to Elevate Ministries International. It's my pleasure and such a blessing to be here sharing with you another time. For truly His mercies are new every morning. Great is His faithfulness. Whosoever you are and wheresoever you are, use your God-given mouth and begin to thank God. Begin to thank Him because the dead cannot praise Him. Begin to thank Him for His mercies. Begin to thank Him for His goodness. Begin to thank Him for His favor, because somebody, some part of the world is going through a worse situation that you are

5:17, and it reads, "Therefore, if any man be in Christ, he is a new creature. All things are passed away. Behold, all things are become new." Are you terrified, being uncomfortable, or are you comfortable? It's time to reposition yourself, and you cannot do it within your own head, within your own mind.

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When you watch

not alone. Lord, I'm with you always. Hallelujah. Today I want to encourage you in the midst of your uncomfortable situation. You're en route to something great. This uncomfortable situation is unto glorification of the Most High God. Today, as we view a snake, yes, I chose a snake, even as he outgrows his skin, I want to remind you that he has to go somewhere where it's uncomfortable to rip off the old skin. As you are in the midst of your uncomfortable situation, God must take you through that situation to rip off that old skin, for your uncomfortable situation is designed to usher you into the next level of your life. I encourage you today, in the midst of your uncomfortable situation, see the light at the end of the tunnel. This uncomfortable situation was designed to break greatness in your life. As I go to the scripture, it said, therefore, if any man be in Christ, he's a new creature. Old things have passed away, and behold, all things have become new. As we peruse and we go through, I want you to understand, even as the Apostle Paul wrote this, his intention was for us to understand the old is the old and the new is the new. The old was the old guide, the old covenant. We are under a new and a better covenant, which speaks of processes that we must go through for God to use us in the way in which he wants to use us, even as we embark upon every man in Christ being a new creature, a new creation. Today, I want you to understand, when you accepted Jesus Christ as Lord and Savior of your life, there were great expectations. It was so great. It was penned in the book of Jeremiah 29:11. It said, for I know the thoughts that I think towards you, said the Lord, thoughts of peace and not of evil, to give you an expected end. This covenant is a better one, but I want you to understand, there are conditions that are designed to make you greater, to make you better, to stretch you so that you can carry the glory which you must carry in the last and closing days. That which is necessary for you to carry, you must be tried, you must be pressed, you must be tested, you must be stretched. My second point being is, either you make up your mind that you're gonna accept the mission to be qualified.

to allow God to do what he wants to do, or you're going to cop out. You're going to faint. Even as the Bible says, when Christ come, will he find faith on the earth to back up this point? 1 Corinthians 9:27 says, but I discipline my body and keep it under control, lest after preaching to others, I myself should be disqualified. As we go to Joseph, I remind you, hallelujah, of who he was and what he endured to bring him to the point where his brothers could not recognize him. Today, God's intention, as you develop from glory to glory, as he stretches you to take the capacity of the anointing that is necessary in this season of the strength of character, the character of Christ that must come forth, as God continues to allow situations to crush you, to bring greatness out of you. Remember Joseph and what he went through. It was so astonishing that at the end of the journey, his brothers could not even make him out. I don't know who you are today, and I don't know the extent of how uncomfortable you are. I don't know the oppression that you're going through. I don't know how they're frustrating you on the job. They don't want to give you the promotion that is rightfully due to you. I don't know what you're going through, even as you're in your church and you know that you are gifted and they keep rejecting you, and you are uncomfortable because you know what God has deposited in you. You know the plans that he has for you is great. Today I want to encourage you. You being uncomfortable is part of the plan. It is part of the plan for you to be uncomfortable for one of these days. Just like Joseph and how his brethren could not make him out. They were shocked. They were astonished because they could not believe that the dream that they had came to pass. Just like as the Bible says, therefore, if any man be in Christ, he is a new creature. God has made you anew. You have accepted Jesus Christ as Lord and Savior. You've been made again brand new. The old man has been peeled away. The Bible says all things have passed away, and behold, all things have become new. When Joseph stepped out and his brothers saw him, it was not the same Joseph. Today I declare upon your life that even as you are transformed from glory to glory, just like in Joseph's time, you will be viewed, you will be seen, you will be experienced as a brand new creature in Christ Jesus. When the past is the past, the past is the past. When people see you, they ain't got no other choice but to say, she used to do this, he used to do that, he used to sell drugs, he used to thief, she used to do this. In shock and in awe, Joseph was a brand new creature, a brand new creation. And today, as you go through your uncomfortableness, God is going to birth greatness inside of you. I remind you that weeping may endure for the night, but joy cometh in the morning. Oh, be encouraged that that too shall come to pass. That uncomfortable situation will come to pass. Oh God, Holy Ghost, by your might, by your power, by your fire, I release strength into the lives of all those that are within the hearing of this sermon, that you're going to strengthen them in the midst of their situation. I thank you, God, in Jesus' name. Amen, amen, and amen.

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0: 245, we believe. In Isaiah chapters 1 and 2, God rebukes his people for empty sacrifices and corrupt hearts. He calls them to repentance, promising that though their sins are scarlet, he will make them white as snow. Isaiah also points forward to a day when nations will stream to the Lord's house and walk in his light. In 2 Corinthians chapter 5, verse 11 to 21, and chapter 6, verse 1 and 2, Paul declares the message of reconciliation. In Christ, God makes his appeal through his people, urging the world to be reconciled to him. The time of salvation is now, and those who believe are made new creations, called to live for him. Psalm 105, verse 1 to 11, celebrates God's covenant faithfulness, urging his people to give thanks, remember his wonders, and trust his promises. God calls his people from sin to reconciliation, from judgment to renewal. Today, ask the Holy Spirit to make you a faithful witness of Christ's reconciling love. Our scripture readings for today is the book of Isaiah, chapters 1 and 2, 2 Corinthians chapter 5, verse 11 to 21, and chapter 6, verse 1 and 2, Psalm 105, verse 1 to 11. This is Bishop Bonaparte praying.
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0: talking about Willie Lynch. So we want to continue with that and proceed on in our subject. The section of the series that I'm on now is racism. Now, last week, I made a statement in the context of my message, and I don't want it, I don't want to be any more misunderstood than I already am. So I want to make this statement to hopefully clarify for some who might not understand. I mentioned just almost as we closed about the fact that many black people in America have low self-esteem, inferiority complex syndrome. So there's still people today, unfortunately, that still have that. And I made mention of the fact that I used to have that too. I used to have a very strong inferiority complex. I felt very uneasy about myself, and I didn't feel very good about myself. And then I made a statement in the context of last week's lesson that I got free. Well, I don't want you to think I got free when God gave me this assignment to deal with race, religion, and racism. And so that now that I'm talking about blacks, that suddenly now I'm taking pride in us, and all of a sudden I'm delivered now and no longer have low self-esteem. For your information, I got rid of my low self-esteem and my inferiority complex 27 years ago when I found out how to walk by faith. That's what set me free. Okay? And I thought, as I've already explained in one of the other lessons, I thought that once a person found out about faith and how to walk in faith, they would rise above the pettiness of racism and racial and color and ethnic prejudice. But I found out, as I've said before, that some people never get by that. And so they're still hung up on it. Okay? So I am now doing what I believe God directed me to do, to reach people where they are. You have to reach folk where they are. Okay, now let's get on with Brother Willie. We're talking about racism. And we're going to look at this as a letter, supposedly a letter, or the Willie Lynch letter, dated 1712. I quote, "Gentlemen, I greet you here on the banks of the James River, in the year of our Lord, 1712. First, I shall thank you, the gentlemen of the colony of Virginia, for bringing me here. I am here to help you solve your problems with slaves. Your invitation reached me on my modest plantation in the West Indies, where I have experimented with some of the newest and still the oldest methods of control of slaves. Ancient Rome would envy us if my program were implemented. As our boats sail south on the James River, named for our illustrious king, whose version of the Bible we cherish, I saw enough to know that your problem is not unique. Rome used cords of wood as crosses for standing human bodies along its highways in great numbers. You are here using the tree and the rope on occasion. I caught the whiff of a dead slave hanging from a tree a couple of miles back. You are not only losing a valuable stock by hangings, you are having uprisings. Slaves are running away. Your crops are sometimes left in the fields too long for maximum profit. You suffer occasional fires. Your animals are killed. Gentlemen, you know what your problems are. I do not need to elaborate. I'm not here to enumerate your problem. I am here to introduce you to a method of solving your problem." Now, every black person and every other ethnic group, but primarily every black person, you need to hear what I'm getting ready to read. Mr. Lynch goes on to say, "In my bag here, I have a foolproof method for controlling your black slaves. I guarantee every one of you, that if installed correctly, it will control the slaves for at least 300 years. My method is simple. Any member of your family or your overseer can use it. I have outlined a number of differences among the slaves, and I take these differences and make them bigger. I use fear, distrust, envy for control purposes. These methods have worked on my modest plantation in the West Indies, and it will work throughout the South. Take this simple list of differences and think about them. On top of my list is age. But it is there only because it starts with an A. The second is color or shade. There is intelligence, size, sex, size of plantation, attitude of owners. Whether the slave lives in the valley, on the hill, east, west, north, south, have fine hair, coarse hair, or is tall or short. Now you have a list of differences. I shall give you an outline of action, but before that, I shall assure you that distrust is stronger than trust, and envy is stronger than adulation, respect, or admiration. The black slave, after receiving this indoctrination, shall carry on and will become self-refueling and self-generating for hundreds of years, maybe thousands. You still here? Don't forget, you must pitch the old black male versus the young black male, and the young black male against the old black male. You must use the dark-skinned slaves versus the light-skinned slaves, and the light-skinned slave versus the dark-skinned slave. You must use the female versus the male, and the male versus the female. You must also have your white servants and overseers. Distrust all blacks. But it is necessary that your slaves trust and depend on us. They must love, respect, and trust only us. Gentlemen, these kits are your keys to control. Use them. Have your wives and children use them. Never miss an opportunity. If used intensely for 1 year, the slaves themselves will remain perpetually distrustful. Thank you, gentlemen. End of quote. Now here, listen to this. We African Americans have been, ever since the beginning of slavery, superbly brainwashed. It is a fact that the Willie Lynch letter cannot be historically validated. However, if we go by history, the principles outlined in his letter have been at work among us in no uncertain terms. Even though the Willie Lynch letter cannot be historically proved to be authentic, there is another document that is similar in its purpose. Now, whether it's true or not, in actuality, I can't say. I've searched everywhere. There is no actual historical validation for the authenticity of the Willie Lynch letter. But whether the letter is authentic or not, everything in that turkey is in operation and has been for the last 400 years. They have worked a royal game on us, and they are still working that game today. The demise of the black male has been fostered by the rise of the black female. they know and they have known that the way you emasculate a black man is to put him in position where he cannot fend for himself, where he has a difficult time truly being a man and the head of his house. And so they hired black females over the black male. They're still doing it today. And so the man gets to the point where he feels like he's nothing, has no self-confidence, no self-worth. Then they've worked this thing on us where we can't work together, won't work together. They have purposely, insidiously planted the distrust of one black for another, because they know that if we ever get together, if we ever become one, we will become dangerous. Dangerous in the sense that we will begin to take charge of our own destiny. Instead of relying on the white man, we'll rely upon our own abilities and our own resources. But as long as they can keep us dependent upon them, then we never come into our own as humans, and above all, as true Christians. They started that game years ago. As I say, the letter, Willie Lynch letter, cannot be documented as authentic, but the principles definitely are. Somebody started in principles, and they're working, and they've been working. And that's why we're in the miserable condition as a group of people that we are, because we've been brainwashed. But we got to change that. And we can. We must. We have to. If we're going to have a future. Now, there is another document that is similar in its purpose that without question can be validated. I have a copy of the original document. I got it from the archives of this particular state. I refer to the speech of Henry Barry of Jefferson in the House of Delegates of Virginia on the abolition of slavery, page 3, Monday, January 16, 1832. And I want to quote from that speech. It's a long speech, but I want to quote something from it. Senator Barry is speaking. Henry Barry is speaking. He said, "Pass as severe laws as you will to keep these unfortunate creatures in ignorance." See, last week we found out from one of the states in their law that you were a thing. Now, Brother Barry is letting you know you're a creature. "Pass as severe laws as you will to keep these unfortunate creatures in ignorance, it is in vain unless you can extinguish the spark of intellect which God has given them. Let any man who advocates slavery examine the system of laws that we have adopted. From stern necessity, it may be said, towards these creatures, and he may shed a tear upon that. And would to God, sir, the memory of it might thus be blotted out forever. Sir, we have as far..." Now, this is the part I want you to get. Oh, Jesus, help us to get this. Help every white person that hears me to get this. Help every Hispanic, every Latino, every Latin, every black person, every Asian, every Indian, whatever ethnicity you are. Oh, help us to get this. Because, see, our whole nation is suffering because of the suffering of the black man in America. Now, I, I wish, let me have your bulletin there, son. Hand me that. I wish I could get this where, well, they can put it on the big screen. They can put, come over here and get this on the screen. Now, this is what I'm talking about. This is what I mean when I say they're suffering. That's the black man, okay? Now, here's the white man. And he puts his foot on the black man. That's what's been happening for 400 years. Now, watch this. Now, it's what I'm talking about when I say everybody suffers. Because to keep him down, I got to keep my foot on him. So I'm limited in where I can go. I can't go anywhere because I got to keep my foot on him. Everybody suffers. You get that? All right, now listen. Listen to this. This is Henry Barry. Listen to this. We have as far as possible. See, when he says we now, he's talking about white America of 1832 and before. Listen to this carefully now. We have, not they have, we have as far as possible closed every avenue by which light might enter there, the slaves' minds. We have only to go one step further to extinguish the capacity to see the light, and our work would be completed. They would then be reduced to the level of the beast of the field, and we should be safe. See, that's why I use the Willie Lynch letter, even though it's not actually authenticated, but the principles enunciated in it, the same kind of thing here. He said, we've closed every door. We've done everything we could to keep the light from them. Are you following me? See, it was a purposeful, deliberate, premeditated conspiracy to keep us in the dark. It's not by accident. All right, listen on now. He goes on to say, and I am not certain that we would not do it if we could find out the necessary process, and that under the plea of necessity. But sir, this is impossible. And can man be in the midst of free men and not know what freedom is? End of quote. Now, actually, Henry Barry was really making a positive overall. If you read the whole speech, he's talking about the fact that slavery ought to be abolished. But I wanted you to get that one statement in there where it was said, we have closed every door. Are you following what I'm saying? Because that's a conspiracy. And because to keep people ignorant, then you can manipulate them. Listen, that's the reason why I keep telling you, and I'm not just doing it to pump you up. I'm not just doing it just to be sensational, but I'm doing it to help you to recover yourself out of this thing if by chance you happen to have it like I happened to have it 27 years ago. This idea of low self-esteem, this idea of not feeling too good about myself. You need to stop and think of how marvelous we actually are. Because listen, it was against the law to teach a slave to read. It was against the law. And even after slavery was supposedly over in 1865, they did everything they could to keep us from going to school. But just think about it. With all that's been against us, just think of what has happened since that time. That ought to make you feel a little bit good about yourself.
1: Yes.
0: Not better than someone else, but just good about you.
1: Amen.
0: But see, they know that if you ever learn how to read, you become dangerous. See, I'm dangerous. Because I can read. Ooh, I'm dangerous. And see, all this stuff, they recorded all this stuff. But it's not common knowledge. You ain't gonna learn this in your school. Especially in no ghetto school, they ain't gonna teach you this. Hardly in no school, university or anything else. But definitely not in the ghetto school. But it ought to be taught in the ghetto school. It ought to be taught from preschool right on up through college. It's a miracle that we black folk have been able to maintain our sanity in the face of the kind of conspiracy perpetrated against us over these hundreds of years that we have been in America. God must have a purpose for us. Now listen to this. In a book entitled Free at Last by Michael Goings, copyright 1995 by Michael Goings, Treasure House, an imprint of Destiny Image Publishers Incorporated, on page 16, the author makes a statement that is very germane to our subject. I quote, "Superiority complexes constitute one of the major causes of racism in the church and society. Although some would call this a psychological term, the fact is that this form of pride is perfectly described in the book of Romans, Romans 12 and 3, where it says, and we won't turn to it, but it says, to not think more highly of yourself than you ought to think. In fact, let's read that. Let's go to that, Romans 12 and 3, because I think this is a good time for me to do a commercial announcement. Amen. I mean, somebody ought to do something for us. I mean, we advertise hamburgers and automobiles and, you know, all kind of other stuff. Why not advertise us? Amen. Watch this now. Now, this is a very interesting passage of Scripture, and it will give you the biblical background for why periodically I have said you ought to feel good about yourself. You remember me saying that? See, it's not a hype. This is not a hype. This is biblical. Now, watch this.

ought to think highly about myself, but just guard myself not to think more highly than I ought to think. You get that? We ought to think highly of ourselves. And then, of course, when you start doing that, then folk will call you like they do me, arrogant. But that's Bible. See, you're supposed to think highly of yourself. Guess what? I'm going to answer that. Guess what? If you don't think highly of yourself, who is? If you don't, who is? Certainly not the slave master. Now let me go back and say that again. The fact is that this form of pride is perfectly described in the book of Romans. This is the author that's I'm quoting from, Romans 12:3, as thinking of yourself more highly than you ought to think. People with racist beliefs exaggerate their importance and ethnicity to overshadow the value of others who are different than them. To think more highly of yourself than you ought to is actually a sin because it blatantly disobeys God's direct command. On page 17, the author makes another pointed statement. I quote, if racism in the church is to ever be conquered, white believers who constitute the vast majority of believers in the American population of the church need to realistically evaluate their attitudes about their black brethren and those of other minority groups. This superiority complex must be exposed and destroyed so that equality will abound and unity will be achieved. Now, friends, listen. I know that for some people, this could very well be hurtful if you take it personally, okay? I'm not dealing with you as a person. Are you following what I'm saying? I'm dealing with a system. And by chance, if you happen to be a part of that system, well, then you'll be able to understand its operation and perhaps be able to do something positive to impede its progress, yea, to annihilate it, because it's not good. And we're not talking about everybody. We know that. It's not every white person. Amen. We know that. I know that. And I'm not saying that, so don't take it personally.

don't. It's not against you personally, but you are the dominant society in this country. You make the rules. You have the power. You're in control. If there's anything wrong, you gotta fix it. Because you're the only one that have the capacity to do so. You own everything. You control everything. So who else is gonna fix it? And again, don't take it personally like I'm mad at you, but I want to emphasize this. I want you to hear what I'm saying. And so I found out when you get loud and ugly, folk listen. When you're nice and sweet, they think you're a wimp and think that what you're saying is not of much value. Shout. Moving right along. Now, that may be a bitter pill, as I said, for some to swallow, but it is nonetheless the truth. Willie Lynch was not black. Henry Berry was not black. It was not blacks that went to Europe and kidnapped and brought in chains to America as slaves. White Europeans. In other words, black folk didn't go to Europe and take white folk into slavery and bring them to America. It was not blacks that instituted slavery in America. And black did not institute Jim Crow laws. And if my information is correct, I don't believe that there are any black members of the Ku Klux Klan. On page 80, the author pricks a sensitive nerve with many people when he says, I quote, many Christians are guilty of the sin of racism because their minds have been blurred by cultural traditions passed down from generation to generation. This is especially true for many white Southerners who were taught from infancy that they were superior to African Americans, end of quote. Notice that the author says many, not all. So again, don't get personal on this. Don't take it personally. Unless he's talking about you. Because nobody called any name. What are we going to do about this superior and inferior lie in the face of what the Bible says about the subject? Question. What are we going to do about this superior and inferior lie in the face of what the Bible says about the subject? For instance, let's go to the Old Covenant, 1 Samuel chapter 16. First book of Samuel chapter 16.

0: All right. 1 Samuel 16. Now, see, my ultimate goal in this series, the ultimate target area that God has assigned me is the church. See, because I'm a minister of the gospel. I'm not a politician. See, I'm not an activist as such, but I'm a minister of the gospel. I'm a Christian. And that's the ultimate target area. But I have to build, I have to lay the foundation so that you can see what's going on, because Christians make up society. Okay? And this inferior, because that's the whole bottom line issue, see? It's this inferior superior crap, better known as garbage, see? And the thing that's so sad is that America spouts off about being a Christian nation, and they don't even know how to spell it. Pitiful. Christian in name, but certainly not in action. And you know what Jesus said? The name don't mean a thing. The bottom line is the tree is known by its fruit, not by its name. Now, here is what the Bible says, and you'll see how far off our nation is, and that's why we're having all the problems that we're having. People don't understand, but it's a spiritual base that's causing all these other problems that we see all over the world and all the things that America is involved in. See, because we had an opportunity here in this nation to do it God's way. But when the Europeans arrived on this soil, they said, business as usual. In fact, we're going to improve what we did in Europe. We're going to enslave a whole race of people. 1 Samuel chapter 16, verse 7. But the Lord said to Samuel, do not look at his appearance or at his physical stature, because I have refused him. For the Lord does not see as man sees. For man looks at the outward appearance, but the Lord looks at the heart. So you see, I challenge you and tell you, you have something wrong with you if you claim that you know God and you claim that you know Jesus Christ and you claim you're filled with the Spirit and you claim you walk by this word. If you're like your daddy, you ought to act like him instead of looking out here at this exterior stuff. Look at my heart.
1: Amen.
0: See, that's what the whole problem is. People looking at the outside, looking at it. They even never even looked at the heart. Martin Luther King said it so aptly, I had no point in me trying to improve on it. Excellent. Superb. He said, don't judge me by the color of my skin, but by the content of my character. That's good. I like that. That's what God does. See, your outward appearance, your outward looks, that doesn't impress God. That's right. Because stuff can look good on the outside and be nothing but rot on the inside. Yeah. Case in point, visit your local cemetery. Right. No more beautiful outward place to behold. That's right. But under the ground ain't nothing but dead men's bones.
1: Amen.
0: Check out my heart, not my skin. All right, let's look at another scripture. Psalm 139. Ah, yeah. 139 Psalm.

0: verse 14, it says, I will praise you, for I am fearfully and wonderfully made. Marvelous are your works, and that my soul knows very well. The psalmist is talking about man, and all of us are man. Mankind, in other words. Go to Matthew chapter 7. Matthew, the 7th chapter. See, America's on dangerous ground. White America is on dangerous ground. I'm not threatening you, so you don't need to take me out. I'm just showing you what the Bible says. You claim to believe the Bible. In fact, you have it printed on your money, In God We Trust. Black folk didn't put that on your money. You did. So if you trust him, why don't you believe him? Why don't you act like him? Matthew chapter 7, verse 2. But with what judgment you judge, you will be judged. And with what measure you use, it will be measured back to you. It's coming back, America. It's coming back. Read it and weep. While you're in that same chapter, look at verse 5. Hypocrites, first remove the plank from your own eye, and then you will see clearly to remove the speck from your brother's eye. Acts chapter 10. Y'all still here?
1: Yeah.
0: All right, in verse 43, it says, to him, and if you go back and read the context, is talking about Jesus of Nazareth. It says, to him, the person now, to him all the prophets witness, talking about Jesus, to him all the prophets witness that through his name, that is the name of Christ, whoever, say whoever,
1: whoever.
0: Say whoever.
1: Whoever,
0: say whoever,
1: whoever.
0: Say whoever.
1: Whoever.
0: I said, I can't hear you.
1: Whoever.
0: I can't hear you.
1: Whoever.
0: I can't hear you.
1: Whoever.
0: I can't hear you.
1: Whoever.
0: I can't hear you.
1: Whoever.
0: Now, question. And I have my young students here in front of me, erudite and scholarly each one, A students plus each one. I will appeal to the intelligentsia, and I will ask them to give me the etymological definition of the word whoever.
2: Anyone.
0: Go, girl. Yeah. Or
2: all.
0: Yeah, talk to me. Well, wait a minute. Wait a minute. Anyone. Oh, well, what you're saying then? What you're saying, if it's anyone, did you say whoever? Did you say what else?
2: All.
0: Yeah, all. So all would mean also everybody. That's what you said, everybody. Yeah. Okay, if it's all, if it's everybody, and notice, now maybe my eyes are failing me, or maybe I have a bad translation of the Bible, but as I read that verse in my version of the Bible, something was conspicuous in its absence, and that is the fact I did not notice anything in there indicating color or ethnicity.
3: Amen.
0: I didn't see nothing in there about white or black or brown or red or yellow or male or female or young or old. Now, maybe, does your Bible say something there about color, ethnicity? Yeah, it doesn't? Interesting. My Bible says, to him, all the prophets witness that through his name, whoever believes will receive remission of sins. Whoever. Well, I'm a whoever. What about you? You be a whoever too? I'd be a whoever. Had nothing to do with color. All right, move on to 2 Corinthians chapter 5. And we'll look at two verses. Oh, Lord Jesus. This is now, the verses I'm getting ready to read now. In fact, I don't know whether I ought to read these verses. No. Now, I think these verses will tend to incriminate this nation that calls itself Christian. I'm talking to the ones that claim to be Christians.
3: Yes. Let it be known. Let it be known, Pastor.
0: I don't know.
3: The truth will set you free.
0: I don't know if I ought to read this. I think maybe the nation should take the fifth, because it may tend to incriminate them. Fifth Amendment, not a fifth of scotch. I had someone over here look very surprised when I said fifth. I guess they thought I was talking about four roses. Talking about the fifth. I think it's the Fifth Amendment or something like that. You know, I take the fifth, you know. I will not answer because it may tend to incriminate me. Oh, America, America, America, America. The church in America. Oh, my God. Listen to this. Whew, I don't know if you're ready for this. All right, therefore, verse 16 and 17. Therefore, from now on. Say from now on.
2: From now on.
0: Say from now on.
2: From now on.
0: Now watch this. Here's the tragedy of this statement. I want you to get the enormity of this. Here's the tragedy of this statement. When it says from now on, that's the Apostle Paul writing. And he says, from now on. So my assumption would be that if he says, from now on, he means from now on since I have written this. But guess what? He wrote this 2,000 years ago.
4: Oh, yeah.
0: So from now on started then.
4: Yeah.
0: Okay. Therefore, from now on, we regard no one according to the flesh. But white folks do. Don't be offended. Please don't be offended. It's not personal, but it's truth. I can't help it. I didn't start it. You claim to know God. You claim it's a Christian nation. You say in God we trust on the money. You ought to say, in the money we trust and we don't know God. That's what you ought to print on there. All right, now y'all act right now. All right, verse 16 again. Therefore, from now on, we regard no one according to the flesh, even though we have known Christ according to the flesh, yet now we know him thus no more or no longer. Therefore, if anyone is in Christ, he's a new creation. Old things have passed away. Behold, all things have become new.
3: Amen.
0: What happened? What happened? What happened to the church? The church does regard after the flesh. I've said it before. I'll say it again. That's why the white folks left the inner city. The inner city used to be all white. There were little pockets here and there of blacks and others. What happened? Because blacks started moving in.
3: That's right.
0: And them white folks started looking at the flesh.
3: Uh-huh.
0: They weren't looking at the character. Because if they were, they wouldn't have left. Again, I know you didn't do it, and I didn't do it, and we didn't do it, but we need to find out why things are so screwed so that we can help to fix it. If we don't know how the thing got started, we may end up doing the same thing again.
4: Amen.
0: So, we should, as Christians, regard no man after the flesh. And what a wonderful witness we would make as Christians, if the church of the Lord Jesus Christ did that, what an impact it would make on the world. But the world has looked at the church, and the church has been more divided, sectarian, racist, and prejudiced than any other institution. The Ku Klux Klan, looked like kindergartners compared to what the church has done in sending a message to the world. Understand how I'm saying that now? Understand how I'm saying that? Because the church has been perpetuating this thing for 2,000 years. Especially here in America over the last 400 years. All right, go to Galatians chapter 3. I hope you're getting this. Oh, I mean that we got a lot to straighten out. And see, I'm not even in the religion section yet. Yes. Galatians chapter 3. And we'll look at verse 28. There is neither Jew nor Greek. There is neither slave nor free.

0: Wrong. Something is wrong. Twenty-five years ago, one of the largest publishers of religious materials, and if I mention their name, you would know them immediately, white company, white owned, had a reputation going back until to when Jesus was here. They would not print my book because I was black. They said, now get this, I assume they're Christians. I would think that people that print religious materials ought to be religious. But maybe they're not. But my assumption is that they were. And you know what they said? You know what they said? Do you know what they said? Well, that's why I'm going to tell you. I thought you'd want to know. You want to know, brother? You want to know? You want to know? Well, I'm going to tell you anyway, so it don't make no difference. Religious publisher. They said, we will not publish a black man's book. Why? Because nobody's gonna buy it. Who wants to hear what an ape has to say? Who wants to hear what a monkey has to say? Wouldn't print my book because I'm black. Hang what was in the book. Forget about the quality of the material that was in the book. Forget that. Forget the anointing that God put upon my life to share the word with other people. Forget that. He's black. We can't print it. Well, guess what? You don't have to. We print our own books. Take your book and stick it in your ear. Of course, now morality has taken a back seat to money, honey. And now they found out that black dollars spin just like white dollars spin. So they'll print it now because of the money. But that's sick. And it's sinful. Turn to 1 Timothy chapter 5. Oh, I know you don't like it, but I could care less. You've already heard it, and you'll go to your grave with it. Ain't nothing you can do to forget about it. The Holy Spirit's going to bring it to your mind while you sleep. Wake you up in the middle of the night.
1: Okay, 1 Timothy. Woo!
0: 1 Timothy. I didn't get as far as I thought I was going to get. I had so much to give you today. My. All right, 1 Timothy chapter 5. And verse. Oh, God. I can't read this one. No, ain't open. We might as well move on. I dare not read this verse. Oh, no. America cannot handle this. Okay, my time's running out. Let me go ahead and read it. I'm just going to go ahead and read, and then I'm going to hide. I'm going to read and hide. Watch this now. 1 Timothy chapter 5, verse 21. I charge you, therefore, or I charge you before God and the Lord Jesus Christ and the elect angels, that you observe these things without prejudice, doing nothing with partiality. Nothing with partiality. And I'd be out of time. But stay right where you are. If this message has been a blessing to you, the announcer will tell you some very important information about how you may obtain an audio cassette of the message which you've just heard for your own spiritual enrichment and edification. Remember again that these telecasts and radio broadcasts are made possible by the continued free will offering to view the viewers and listeners. Remember also these words from 2 Corinthians chapter 5, verse 7. For we walk by faith, not by sight.
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1: Romans 13. Let every soul be subject unto the higher powers, for there is no power but of God. The powers that be are ordained of God. Whosoever therefore resisteth the power, resisteth the ordinance of God. And they that resist shall receive to themselves damnation. For rulers are not a terror to good works, but to the evil. Wilt thou then not be afraid of the power? Do that which is good, and thou shalt have praise of the same. For he is the minister of God to thee for good. But if thou do that which is evil, be afraid, for he beareth not the sword in vain. For he is the minister of God, a revenger to execute wrath upon him that doeth evil. Wherefore ye must needs be subject not only for wrath, but also for conscience' sake. For this cause pay ye tribute also, for they are God's ministers, attending continually upon this very thing. Render therefore to all their dues, tribute to whom tribute is due, custom to whom custom, fear to whom fear, honor to whom honor. Owe no man anything, but to love one another. For he that loveth another hath fulfilled the law. For this,
2: thou shalt not commit adultery, thou shalt not kill, thou shalt not steal, thou shalt not bear false witness, thou shalt not covet.
1: And if there be any other commandment, it is briefly comprehended in this saying, namely,
2: thou shalt love thy neighbor as thyself.
1: Love worketh no ill to his neighbor. Therefore love is the fulfilling of the law. And that, knowing the time, that now it is high time to awake out of sleep. For now is our salvation nearer than when we believed. The night is far spent, the day is at hand. Let us therefore cast off the works of darkness, and let us put on the armor of light. Let us walk honestly as in the day, not in rioting and drunkenness, not in chambering and wantonness, not in strife and envying. But put ye on the Lord Jesus Christ, and make not provision for the flesh to fulfill the lusts thereof.

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1: Romans 14. Him that is weak in the faith receive ye, but not to doubtful disputations. For one believeth that he may eat all things, another who is weak eateth herbs. Let not him that eateth despise him that eateth not, and let not him which eateth not judge him that eateth, for God hath received him. Who art thou that judgest another man's servant? To his own master he standeth or falleth. Yea, he shall be holden up, for God is able to make him stand. One man esteemeth one day above another, another esteemeth every day alike. Let every man be fully persuaded in his own mind. He that regardeth the day, regardeth it unto the Lord, and he that regardeth not the day, to the Lord he doth not regard it. He that eateth to the Lord, for he giveth God thanks. And he that eateth not, to the Lord he eateth not, and giveth God thanks. For none of us liveth to himself, and no man dieth to himself. For whether we live unto the Lord, and whether we die unto the Lord. Whether we live, therefore, or die, we are the Lord's. For to this end Christ both died and rose and revived, that he might be Lord both of the dead and living. But why dost thou judge thy brother? Or why dost thou set at naught thy brother? For we shall all stand before the judgment seat of Christ. For it is written,
2: As I live, saith the Lord, every knee shall bow to me, and every tongue shall confess to God.
1: So then every one of us shall give account of himself to God. Let us not therefore judge one another any more, but judge this rather, that no man put a stumbling block or an occasion to fall in his brother's way. I know and am persuaded by the Lord Jesus that there is nothing unclean of itself. But to him that esteemeth anything to be unclean, to him it is unclean. But if thy brother be grieved with thy meat, now walkest thou not charitably. Destroy not him with thy meat for whom Christ died. Let not then your good be evil spoken of. For the kingdom of God is not meat and drink, but righteousness and peace and joy in the Holy Ghost. For he that in these things serveth Christ is acceptable to God and approved of men. Let us therefore follow after the things which make for peace, and things wherewith one may edify another. For meat destroy not the work of God. All things indeed are pure, but it is evil for that man who eateth with offense. It is good neither to eat flesh, nor to drink wine, nor anything whereby thy brother stumbleth, or is offended, or is made weak. Hast thou faith? Have it to thyself before God. Happy is he that condemneth not himself in that thing which he alloweth. And he that doubteth is damned if he eat, because he eateth not of faith. For whatsoever is not of faith is sin.
3: Yeah. Y'all ready?

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1: Grenada's voice of hope.

In the news today, the Royal Grenada Police Force has welcomed a new cohort of officers following the 49 passing out ceremony for recruit class 2026 at Camp Salines. The ceremony brought together national officials, senior police officers, families and supporters to celebrate the recruits' successful completion of rigorous training. Commissioner of Police Randy Connaught urged the new officers to uphold integrity, accountability and excellence, reminding them their graduation marks the beginning of a lifelong commitment to public service. Outstanding recruits were also recognized for academic excellence, drill, physical fitness, leadership and overall performance. The Ministry of Education has launched the pilot Grenada Rising Foundational Learning Program aimed at ensuring every child can read, write and understand what they read by age 9. The program has been piloted in 8 schools and will provide teachers with evidence-based literacy strategies, classroom coaching and family support. Education officials say the initiative is urgently needed, with current minimum competency test results showing about 2/3 of students are not meeting basic competency requirements. The program brings together the Ministry of Education and several local and international partners, the Global Partnership for Education, Pratham International, and others. Training will now begin for coaches, mentors, management teams, and teachers involved in the pilot. Regionally, United Nations experts are calling for an immediate end to U.S. military strikes against suspected drug trafficking boats in the Caribbean and Pacific, saying the attacks and killings violate international law and the right to life. The UN experts say roughly 227 people have been killed since the U.S. launched Operation Southern Spear in September 25, with those targeted not formally charged or previously detained. They reject Washington's claim the strikes are justifiable as self-defense, arguing drug trafficking does not constitute an armed attack against the United States. The experts say suspected traffickers should be dealt with through law enforcement rather than lethal military force. Cuba's tourism sector has reported a 62% decline in visitor arrivals from January to July compared with the same period last year. Official figures show 419,000 visitors arrived during the first 7 months of this year, down from 1.1 million last year. The decline comes as the U.S. intensifies pressure on Cuba, including an energy embargo and sanctions targeting the tourism industry. Hotels, private accommodation and attractions are reportedly seeing far fewer international visitors. Internationally, Germany has accused Russia of being behind last month's attempted drone attack in Halle Airport. A drone carrying an explosive device was discovered on August 4th near Ukrainian cargo planes. The device failed to detonate, while investigators suspect another drone collided with a nearby cargo aircraft. A third drone was reportedly found 10 days later. Interior Minister Alexander Dobrindt said the intelligence and technical evidence point to Russian involvement, describing the incident as part of Russia's alleged hybrid operations in Europe. Russia's embassy in Berlin has rejected the accusation as absurd. Germany has announced tougher measures, including closing the Russian consulate in Bonn, terminating the contract for the Russian house in Berlin, and tightening entry controls for Russian nationals and increasing pressure on Russia's shadow fleet. And finally, the United States and Venezuela have signed a massive oil agreement granting a U.S.-led company 100-year concessions over 17 Venezuelan oil fields, covering an estimated 65 billion barrels of crude. U.S. President Donald Trump calls it the biggest oil deal in world history, while Venezuela said it could generate billions in investment and tax revenue. Critics, however, are questioning Venezuela's sovereignty and U.S. control over its oil resources. And that's it for news today. I am Eugenia Peters.

0: This is John Jenkins for Teaching Missions International. Welcome to our broadcast of Dave's Devotion for Today. In today's devotion, Live in the Paradox, Dave encourages us to embrace the challenging paradoxes of Scripture rather than trying to resolve them. And now, Dave's Devotion. A few years ago, I began to consider some of the paradoxes of a life of following Jesus after reading a thoughtful article by Wes McAdams. A paradox is a statement or idea that contains two thoughts that appear to contradict each other, but when explained, both prove to be true. As followers of Jesus, we must often live in faith between two contrasting ideas and resist the urge to fully resolve one over the other. Today's paradox has always challenged God's people and comes from Paul's letter to the Ephesians and his letter to the Colossians. So let's listen to them. For it is by grace you have been saved, through faith, and this is not from yourselves, it is the gift of God, not by works, so that no one can boast. Ephesians 2:8-9. Whatever you do, work at it with all of your heart, as working for the Lord, not for human masters, since you know that you will receive an inheritance from the Lord as a reward. Colossians 3:23-24a. Many years ago, I asked a senior high Sunday school class to tell me if they thought they were going to heaven and why. I'd been teaching these students for several years, and I knew they had been fully saturated with biblical teaching. And yet, almost all of them said, "I hope I've been a good enough person." We can't help it, can we? I've heard many people who I know to be faithful followers of Jesus make this same comment. In today's first passage, we heard that our works don't save us. It's only the grace of Jesus. In our second passage, we heard that we have to work hard in order to receive a reward from God. How can we resolve the tension between these two passages? Is one right and the other wrong? No. We know that only God can rescue us, as we are already dead in our sin. On the other hand, it's obvious to anyone who has ever read the Bible that our works matter to God. We cannot and must not try to resolve the tension between living a life of assurance and a life of obedience. Instead, you and I must learn to live in the tension by faith. Why? Because God's Word reminds us that He wants both. Today and every day, we must trust Him for our eternal destiny, and we must also do what He says to do. That's part of what it means to live in faith. And that is very good news. Thanks for listening. For full transcripts and replays of all devotions, visit teachmi.com/Dave. And please join us again on Wednesday.
1: 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Measuring and weighing foods are the best way to know exact servings, but it's not always practical. 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Here's a quick, simple guide. One serving of raw vegetables is the size of two fists. Cooked vegetables is the size of one fist. 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One serving of meat or food from animals is the size of one domino. One serving of beans and nuts is the size of six teaspoons. One tablespoon of fats and oils is the size of the tip of your thumb. One teaspoon of oil is the size of your fingertip. While you are trying to better understand what a serving looks like, you can try these tips at home to help control how much you eat. Use smaller dishes at meals. Don't go back for seconds. Try to not eat out of the bag or packet. Instead, try pouring out a controlled amount into a bowl or plate. Don't keep platters of food on the table because you may be more likely to take a bite every time you see it or to go back for a second serving. Understanding portions and the serving sizes takes a little practice. Soon you'll be able to judge what a reasonable portion is just by looking. Until next time, the Grenada Food and Nutrition Council reminds you to eat, look, and feel well in 2021. Vitamin

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We bow before your throne, oh God. We just want to give you praise tonight. We just want to give you praise.

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All we can say is, Abba Father, thou art worthy to receive honor and glory.

0: 245, we believe. In Isaiah chapters 1 and 2, God rebukes his people for empty sacrifices and corrupt hearts. He calls them to repentance, promising them, though their sins are scarlet, he will make them white as snow. Isaiah also points forward to a day when nations will stream to the Lord's house and walk in his light. In 2 Corinthians chapter 5, verse 11 to 21, and chapter 6, verse 1 and 2, Paul declares the message of reconciliation. In Christ, God makes his appeal through his people, urging the world to be reconciled to him. The time of salvation is now, and those who believe are made new creations, called to live for him. Psalm 105, verse 1 to 11, celebrates God's covenant faithfulness, urging his people to give thanks, remember his wonders, and trust his promises. God calls his people from sin to reconciliation, from judgment to renewal. Today, ask the Holy Spirit to make you a faithful witness of Christ's reconciling love. Our scripture readings for today is the book of Isaiah, chapters 1 and 2, 2 Corinthians chapter 5, verse 11 to 21, and chapter 6, verse 1 and 2, Psalm 105, verse 1 to 11. This is Bishop Bonaparte praying.
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1: Number 6, verse 1 through 9. Yeah. God has given me something. I'm going to labor intensely with the text today. I'm going to teach a while and then I may preach a while, but I want to get some foundation in you and some perspective. In Genesis 6 and 1, this is a scripture that few touch. They touch around it. They touch after it. They touch before it. But they don't like to touch it because it gets into some difficult concepts, but we're going to pick at it a little bit today. Genesis 6 and 1. When you have it, say amen. Amen. And it came to pass when men began to multiply on the face of the earth and daughters were born unto them, that the sons of God saw the daughters of men, that they were fair, and they took them wives of all which they chose. And the Lord said, my spirit shall not always strive with man, for that he also is flesh, yet his days shall be 120 years. Somebody say 120. There were giants in the earth in those days, and also after that, when the sons of God came in unto the daughters of men and they bare children to them, the same became mighty men, which were of old, men of renown, interbreeding. And God saw that the wickedness of man was great in the earth, and that every imagination of the thoughts of his heart was only evil continually. And it repented the Lord that he had made man on the earth, and it grieved him at his heart. And the Lord said, I will destroy man whom I have created from the face of the earth, both man and beast and the creeping things and the fowl there, for it repented me that I made them. Now Noah found grace. Noah found grace in the eyes of the Lord. These are the generations of Noah. Noah was a just man and perfect in his generation, and Noah walked with God. Noah found grace in the eyes of the Lord. Leads me to this text and to this topic for the text: the grace to make changes. And I believe as we contemplate the text and the complexities thereof, that somebody's going to find grace to make changes. If you're not living the life you love, you have the power to change it. If you're not living the life that God loves for you to have, you have the power to change it. But you must find grace to make changes. Changes will not be easy. Let's pray while we're standing. Spirit of the living God, fall fresh on us today. Overshadow us with the kind of anointing that changes lives, that establishes peace, that consecrates us. Now open our minds and our thinking and our intellect, for it is with the mind that we serve the Lord. Increase our capacity to receive the intensity of this text. In Jesus' name we pray. Somebody who loves him, shout amen. Amen. You may be seated in the presence of God. Let's go to work. We're in the book of Genesis, the book of beginnings. It is the soil from which our theology emerges. It is the rooting system from which we get a peek into the mind and the characteristics of God. It is here that we begin to understand how God unveils his plan for man. Like a scroll, he unveils it. Like in a museum, he exposes it, lifting the curtain from it. The apocalypse to unveil truth. What is hidden in the Old Testament is revealed in the New. The Old Testament has been given to us as a schoolmaster through which we might extrapolate grace and truth and learn the character and the nature of God. Are you hearing what I'm saying to you? I want to put your Bible in a different perspective today. The text before us today requires a bit of context. Text without context is dangerous. The other day, somebody ripped just a 20-second piece of a message I preached on Father's Day, and the text without context went viral. Everybody had something to say about it. So the lesson that we can learn from, I didn't care. But I didn't because I know what I meant. I know what I meant, and I know I can stand. You can't take 20 seconds and tear down 25 years. And all the women who know I am for you, make some noise. That's why I don't care. But the same danger that happens when you take anything, any text, and isolate it and reinterpret it, is the same danger we have when we go into the Word of God. We have the propensity to snatch scriptures and use them as we will. Even church folks will get into a fight in the family, amongst friends, in the marriage, and throw scriptures at each other. Often out of context, just to win the point. So this particular text, it is vitally important how this is edited and distributed, because a text out of context loses its relevance and its truth. I want to hopefully contextualize the times surrounding the occurrence, because I think that's important. What was going on in the times? What was going on in the age? What was going on in the air that led God to such a drastic place of frustration? Because in the text, God is frustrated. He is frustrated. He said, I'm sorry I made man. The text literally says, I repent that I made him. Now, when you think of repent, it's an anthropomorphic term. It doesn't really mean repentance like we repent, but it is the closest word that we would understand to a sovereign God's frustration over the predicaments we have come to. Continually wicked. Every thought and imagination is evil. God is disgusted. Yes, ma'am, you got it right. You got where I'm going, even now. As it was then, so is it now. But you made me get ahead of myself. Then explain why. See, we so in sync that we know what we're going to do before we do it, because we got it like that. That's why I like to preach at the Potter's house. Once we then contextualize the time surrounding the occurrence, then I want to explain why such drastic occurrences transpired as an almost complete human genocide. Do you understand what the flood was to humanity? You're talking about genocide of a race. This is genocide of the human race. And out of all of the people that adorn the planet, only 8 souls were saved. And God crushed everything, brought it down to its lowest common denominator. And if you would visualize the flood, it would not feel quite so wonderful to watch people drowning and screaming and babies gurgling up under the water and entire families crushed up under the judgment of God, indiscriminate of your screams or your age or your gender. When he got ready to wipe out, he totally annihilated everything. The third thing I want to do is challenge your ideas about fear and faith. I want to challenge it. I want to challenge your ideas about fear and faith as if they were always enemies. I want you to rethink fear and faith cohabitating in your human experience. Because say whatever you want to say, there's not a person of faith in this room that doesn't also have fear. So you can quote scriptures all you want, you can say whatever you want today, but at the end of the day, I want to talk about how fear and faith can work for you or against you. I want to eradicate your natural but debilitating need to fit in rather than stand out. Because so much of our energy is invested in fitting in. We dress to fit in. We walk to fit in. We change our vernacular to fit in. We do whatever we have to do to fit in. If Noah would have fit in, he would have drowned in the flood. So if Noah had been the type of person who was trying to keep up with the culture, he would have drowned in the culture. And I am challenging you in this message today to have the courage to resist the downward tug of being caught into a vortex of a drowning society. If you are not willing to stand out, get out the room right now. Click me off right now. If fitting in is more important than standing out, turn me off right now and stop telling people you're a Christian. Because Jesus didn't fit in with nobody. He stood out. He charted his own course and he made his own way. And I'm trying to empower you to have the courage and the fortitude and the discipline to stand on your convictions and not your crowd and not your culture and not your generation and not your ethnicity or anything else. You've got to stand on what you believe. I want to guide you to the importance of embracing and incorporating your God-given uniqueness. You are fearfully and marvelously made. There will never, ever be another you. They can dress like you, they walk like you, they can put on your shoes. There'll never be you. Never has been another you. Never will be another you. If you got a twin, he ain't you. You're in a class all by yourself. When God made you, he broke the mold. And he didn't put all of that uniqueness in you down to your voice print and your fingerprint and your hair follicles and your DNA for you to melt into the mush of a drowning society. So those are the five goals, and we have a lot to cover. So let me go to work. A man named John Nelson Darby lived in the 1800s. He lived in the 1800s. He was born in November. He died in 1882, 82 years old. He was an Anglo-Irish Bible teacher, one of the influential figures among the original Plymouth Brethren and the founder of the Exclusive Brethren. He is considered to be the father of modern dispensationalism and futurism. Now, don't let that dispensationalism get you tangled up. Because dispensationalism doesn't change the text, it merely categorizes it. It's a fouling of the text, what system you foul it in, which enables you to see the broadness of the scope of God's plan from a dispensationalist perspective. It is a particular hermeneutic or analytical system for interpreting the Bible based on a literal translation, and which stands in contrast to earlier belief systems like Calvinism, because Calvinism sees the Bible through covenants. It is not a disagreement about the Bible. It is a disagreement about how the Bible is best explained. Are you following what I'm saying? Now, disagreement exists between covenant theology and dispensationalism regarding the meaning of revelation. Covenant theology views the New Testament as the key to interpreting the Old Testament. Okay? As the key to interpreting the Old Testament, we must look at the New Testament. That is the way they think. Therefore, concepts such as the biblical covenants and promises to Israel are believed to be interpreted by the New Testament as applying to the church. So what God said to Israel up under covenant theology, they think it applies to the church. Maybe true, more likely not true. It is kind of dangerous for me to write a letter to my wife that I give to Pastor Val as her truth. So to assume that what God has said in the Old Testament applies to us might in some cases danger the theology of what you're trying to understand. To break it down into street language, stop reading other folks' mail. Dispensationalists subscribe to another hermeneutical view. I'm going to get to where you're going. Just wait on me. I need to lay this foundation. You must understand then that the definition of this word is adherence to or advocacy of a system of interpreting history in terms of a series of God's dispensations. It's just understanding it through dispensations. I hand an accountant $1 million, and how she puts it in columns depends on her understanding of it, but it does not diminish its worth. So the word of God is the word of God. But what we're debating about is how we explain and what category we put each period in. Are you understanding what I'm saying? There are many so-called dispensationalists, and I'm not saying that I am one, but I do understand to some degree the rudiment ideology of dispensationalism, even though it only started in the 1800s. There is the dispensation of innocence from the creation to the fall. All my Fison people are saying amen and yes. I know, you know this stuff. It is the dispensation of innocence, which begins from the creation to the fall of Adam. This is called innocence because Adam didn't even know that he was naked. They were innocent and all things were pure before them. And God even had to ask him, who told you that you were naked? Now, can you imagine walking around naked and paying it no attention? I can't hardly imagine that, but the animals do it all the time. Innocence. So innocence prevailed over this era because God had put them in a place mentally that they did not regard nudity as obscenity. So the man and the woman would walk around in the garden, you know. How you doing? I'll leave that alone. The second dispensation is called consciousness. And it is from the fall of man, when man fell in the garden, to the flood, because all of that period didn't have laws, didn't have rules. All it had was conscious. It had conscious ruling the area. Now, this is important because this is from the fall of man to the flood. So what we are reading in Genesis 6 is coming to the end of the era of consciousness. Okay? At the end of the era of doing according to whatever your head say do. So when God says every imagination in the heart of man was evil, it showed that when we are left to ourselves, we only wax worse. I was in Kiev, and I was on a tour while I was in Kiev years ago, and the lady told me that when communism became pervasive in their society and they got rid of all religion, they found out that depravity became so overwhelming that it almost destroyed the culture. That religion is some kind of barrier that stops the culture from becoming totally decadent. It's not that we're totally good, but it stops us from becoming totally bad because it yanks you back into place. And in the absence of any type of theology, their culture began to wax worse and worse and worse. And she's telling me this standing in front of a church where churches had been outlawed. So we are standing in a place now where there are no churches and there is no real theology and there are no preachers and there is no law. So with the absence of all of that, the heart of man became more and more wicked until it repented God that he had ever made him, because God made you to be in his likeness and in his image, and yet you are trying to be in their likeness and their image. Y'all didn't get that. Here you are trying to fit in with the culture, and the culture didn't make you. If you would spend half as much energy trying to be like God instead of trying to be like them, you would achieve the purpose of God, and God would not regret you. I do not want my Father to regret me. He can chastise me, he can correct me, he can fix me, but I don't want him to look at me and say, "I'm sorry I ever had you." Of that blow is more than my heart could bear. But that is the power of the text before us today. The Father is looking at the child and saying, "I'm sorry I had you." The vessel that was made of clay has become marred in the hand of the potter, and he has decided to totally disrupt what it is in the hopes that it may become a vessel with whom he can be well pleased. Jeremiah 18 is playing out in Genesis 6. This is the story of humanity, the potter and the clay, marred in the hands of the potter. The decision now has to be made. Do I totally destroy it, or do I make it again another vessel? And we're standing on the precipice of this decision in this text today. And we are feeling the angst of the Creator and the intense disappointment that God has when we fail to live up to his intention for our lives. I don't have to live up to your intention for my life. I don't have to live up to your intention for my life. I don't have to live up to your intention. I don't have to live up to your intention for your life. But I must live up to his intention for my life. Noah will end the era of consciousness. He will sail from the shores of consciousness into the safety of Mount Ararat and begin human government. And then government emerges. So human government is from the flood to Abram. Can I finish this just a little bit? Just to put some contextualization to it. Human government is from the flood to Abram. And during this period, you have patriarchal rules and you begin to set up government, and order and structure enters into the creative story, which originally was not there. When Abram comes along, we come into the dispensation of promise. Because above everything else, Abram has a promise. Somebody says, "Abram has a promise." All he has is a promise. He doesn't have details. He doesn't have revelation. He doesn't have understanding. But God just says, "Get thee out of thy country and away from thy kindred and go to a place that I will show you." and I will make of you a great nation, and I will make your name great, and I will bless them that bless you, and I will curse them that curse you, and everywhere your feet trod, I will give you the land. I'm not going to tell you how I'm going to give it to you. I'm not going to tell you I don't know how. I'm not going to tell you none of that stuff. All I'm going to do is give you a promise. There are people in this room, all you have is a promise. You don't know when, you don't know how, you don't know where, you don't know what it's going to take, but like Abraham, you have moved on a promise, you have leapt on a promise, you have stood on a promise, and you don't have no details, and it gets on your nerves when people ask you for details, because all you have is a promise, and you don't know how, and you don't know how God's going to fix it, and you don't know when he's going to do it, so stop asking me for questions that I don't have answers to, and if you're going to walk with me, you got to walk by faith. You can't walk by sight. You got to walk by faith, or you can't walk with me. Make some noise if I'm talking to you. I asked my wife the other day, I said, baby, you trust me? She said, yeah, I trust you. I said, good. I'm getting ready to take you somewhere, but I'm not going to tell you where. And I want to be able to pack your stuff to celebrate you without you asking any questions. And she never asked me another word. That comes from trust. She still don't know where I'm going to take her. I pulled her clothes together and said, you like that? Is that okay? Change anything you want to change. Do whatever you want to do. She said, it's fine. She packed to go somewhere. She don't even know where it is. But she has a promise. Y'all don't hear what I'm saying? Sometimes God will pack your bag to go somewhere, and you don't even know where it is. And you got to be obedient enough to trust.

promises of Christ my King. Through eternal ages, let his praises ring. Glory in the highest, I will shout and sing. I'm standing on the promise. I'm standing on the promises of Christ my Savior. I'm standing on the promises of Christ my King. Is there anybody in here that's standing? Let me hear it. We got a long ways to go. These are accounting columns that we put truth in. It doesn't add to it nor diminish it. It's just an overview of how to organize your thoughts about the linear view of God's plan for man. So from Abraham to Moses, we had promise. When Moses comes to Sinai, we have the dispensation of law. Thou shalt not kill. Thou shalt not have no other God before me. Thou shalt honor thy father and thy mother. All the law of God begins to play, because the law of God is, I don't have time to get deep into it, but the law of God is the beginning of theocracy, not democracy, theocracy, a God-ruled nation, a called out group of people must have a law system. A legal system creates civilization. Without a legal system, we have the problem that Noah is dealing with, where all we're left up to is, if it feels good, do it. That's what happens when people go by their own mind and there is no law. So God brought law through Moses, because God is setting up a nation, not an organization. He's setting up a nation. This would be true even in an organization. You can't have an organization that don't have laws and ethics and rules, and everybody does however you want to do. That doesn't work, and it doesn't work in a country. And so he gave them laws. He gave them three things for those who want this stuff. He gave them laws. He gave them judgments. Judgments is how you settle strife between each other. Laws deal with the sovereign relationship you have with God. And he gave them ordinances, which is how you worship. Three different aspects. I'm going further. Are you with me? From Mount Sinai to Mount Calvary is law. When Jesus went to the cross, he completed the law. He fulfilled the law. He did the thing that I couldn't do. He obeyed the law. That's why he is my righteousness, and I am complete in him. And the curses that were chasing me because I kept breaking the law were nailed to the cross with him. And I am free from the curse of the law and from sin and death. For he whom the Son has set free is free indeed. Jesus is my Juneteenth. Jesus is my 4th of July. Jesus is my moment of independence. Jesus is my Emancipation Proclamation. Jesus is my liberty. Jesus is my loosing. Jesus is my deliverance. Jesus is my breakthrough. He declared me free. Death has no power. Death has no sting. The grave cannot hold me. Hell cannot curse me. Satan cannot bind me. Because every curse was nailed to the cross, and I'm free indeed. That's a good shouting moment right there.

have raised up a generation of people who are shouting about silly stuff. Shouting because your shoes was on sale. Shouting because you got two dresses for the same price. Shouting because they got a discount on your car. Shouting because you got a raise. You're shouting about stuff that can be taken away. But we used to shout about things that no devil in hell can take away. You can take my coat. You can take my job. You can have my suit. But you can't take away my Jesus, because I'm freeing my soul.

Somebody shout yes. Somebody shout yes again. Praise God for what Jesus did. Praise God for what Jesus did. No devil can take it. No witch can curse it. No enemy can bind it. They can't stop God from saving you. I don't care how many times they say you're not saved. It's not their word that saves you. It's God's word that saves you. And if God says you're saved, and if God says you're saved, and if God says you're free, and if God says you're whole, somebody help me. Help me praise his name. Somebody say, I found grace. I found grace. I'm a sinner, but I found grace. I'm a freak, but I found grace. I'm wild, but I found grace. I'm unmanageable, but I found grace. I've been fluid in my thinking, but I found grace. Grace.

foundation. Grace is the concretization of every promise in the scriptures. I got it when I got grace. If you got grace to live, give God a praise. Holler, I'm grace for this. I'm gonna stop whining about it. I'm gonna stop crying about it. I'm gonna stop worrying about it. I'm gonna stop being fatigued about it. I'm the man for the job. I got grace for this. I can deal with you. I can deal with you. And I can deal with you. Not because you're easy, but

Yeah. I got grace for this. I can handle it. I got the grace for this. Talk about me all you want to. I found grace for this. It used to hurt, but I found grace for this. It used to upset me, but I found grace for this. When I realized you don't pay my bills, you didn't save my soul, you don't own my heaven, whatever you think is none of my business, I found grace. Type it on the line. I found grace. You better not get up here if you don't have grace. They'll run you home if you don't have grace. You gotta have staying power. You gotta be stubborn. You gotta have relentless grace. Stare you right in the face. Grown man grace. Time to be a grown woman, baby girl. Time to put on your big britches and be a grown woman. Hallelujah. Somebody holler, I'm grace for this. Sit down. I'm going to give you some more. Can I feed the flock? Because I'm anointed to feed the flock. And I feel the master feeder feeding through me today. I feel an unction coming in this place. Somebody's getting some bread from God today. The manna is falling from heaven. The manna is falling from heaven. The true bread is coming down from above. Reach up and grab some of this bread. The last of the seven dispensations is the millennial reign of Christ. Grace is from the cross to the return, and the millennial reign of Christ takes us into the seventh dispensation. But what I want you to see is grace is 1, 2, 3, 4, 5 dispensations, 4 dispensations from conscious. So when the Bible says Noah found grace, you got it. He found something that wasn't even in his era. He tapped into something that hadn't been freely dispensed yet. Prophesy to somebody in this room, you're getting ready to tap into something that is not even common to where you are right now. It don't fit into your family. It don't fit into your age group. It defies imagination, but you're just going to find it. You're just going to stumble into it. Be careful to get it right. It was not that grace found Noah. Grace have found Noah, that would be sensible. That would express God finding Noah. But it wasn't that grace found Noah. Noah found grace. Push 2 or 3 people and say, I'm looking for grace. I'm looking for grace. I'm looking for grace. I'm looking for grace. I'm looking for grace. I'm looking for grace. Give me my next phrase. Come on, I'm looking for grace. I'm looking for grace. I'm looking for grace. I'm looking for grace. I'm looking for grace. I'm looking for grace. Can I go deeper? What I'm trying to get you to is today our text ends at an era of self-willed. Human consciousness is self-willed. Because there was no law yet given, morality was totally dependent on a fallen species having self-will. In politics, it somewhat mirrors democracy. We the people. We the people. What does that even mean today? We the people. America is actually more of a republic than it is a democracy.
but it has a Democratic posture. And when we look at a Democratic posture, to this day, that is really self-rule. Democracy is self-rule. The theocracy is God rule. The further we get into self-will, the more we are discovering how wicked self is. Y'all don't hear what I'm saying. We are right in the middle of Genesis 6. Because the more we try to run things, the worse it gets. Because the human will is corrupt. That's why we're not safe sitting in a church. That's why we're not safe in a grocery store. That's why we're not safe walking through a mall. Because the more we rule ourselves, the more corrupt we become. Because the people who have rule over us have an agenda. Not picking sides. There's a Democratic agenda, there's a Republican agenda, and all of them are working their agenda, and you are not in the agenda. There I said it. It's just out. There it is. Boom. Oops. There it is. Is clear, nobody's listening to us. Everybody's doing whatever they want to do to have longevity in the positions that they are in, and it is becoming increasingly clear to get back in the office, they will sell their mama. And it is all evidence of the fact that we have moved so far away from God that you can't tell where you're going to be safe at. We got 12-year-old boys walking around with AK-47s. You're scared of your own children. You got kids building bombs in their bedroom, and the parents don't even know it's built until they blow up the school, and then they issue an apology. How you gonna apologize to me for my dead child? Why didn't you go up them steps and go into that room and see what was going on in that room? We be ruled by our conscience when we have none. This is Noah's problem. This is God's anger. This is God's hostility. Because left to our conscience, we are deceitful and treacherous and self-willed and evil. The Bible said the heart of man is continually wicked. And every imagination is evil. Now I have to submit to your evil. I'm already wrestling with my evil. And now I got to submit to your evil. I got a big enough job trying to manage my evil. And now I got to watch out for your evil. Defensive driving. I'm driving through the world trying to make sure that I can get me through, and also anticipating what is the next crazy thing you're getting ready to do. That's where we are. That's where we are. And we don't know what we got for sure. We don't know. We don't know if we're going to get to vote. We don't know what's going to happen in the country. We don't know what rights are going to be taken away. We don't know what's going to be added. We don't know nothing about taxes because nobody's listening to us. And worse still, nobody's listening to God. That's a good shouting spot right there. So I gotta hurry to my close. In the scripture, self-rule leads to annihilation.
of most of We the People, because it did not consider God as the sovereign that he is. God is sovereign. And while they knew him as God, they glorified him not as God. And we are so full of self-will. We step into Genesis in the era of self-rule and encounter the judgment of God. We had better take notes from history and consider God over self. We talk about the flood, we talk about the what, but we don't talk about the why. And we better figure out the why so we can stop the what. The why was, number one, they were lascivious. No boundaries. Anything goes. Lust was on the loose. Eating and drinking was on the loose. No real propensity toward worship. It amazed me when everything shut down but the clubs. Everybody running around in masks. Everybody scared to breathe on anybody. I'm bathing in Clorox and these people dropping it like it hot ever. I thought, y'all at the club, y'all breathing all over each other. Y'all gonna go home and kill your parents and your grandparents just because you're trying to. That's the power of silence. You know, you don't have to say it. This created mutations in the earth. Giants in the earth. I won't spend a lot of time on this, but there's debates about when the sons of God saw the daughters of men. Some people say that the sons of God were the sons of Seth, and the daughters of men were the daughters of Cain, and that when the two sides got together, that created giants. But then there are others who recognize that the sons of God in the Old Testament is often referred to as angels, as it was in the book of Job, when it said that the sons of God came around the throne, and among them were Satan. The angels were also called the sons of God. And so it makes more sense that when celestial beings start sleeping with terrestrial beings, a mutated species would come into the earth. I don't know. I wasn't there. You weren't either. But let's guess about it a minute. You cannot mix natures between that which is divine and that which is human and cohabitate together and come out natural. So they came out with giants who had some angel likeness and yet were human. And when God saw what he created was being perverted into something that he did not create, it repented God that he had ever made man. So when we start dealing with genetics and start developing our own sheep and our own cattle and then start practicing on making people, I'm wondering if we're not creating. I'm going to go a little bit deeper and then I'm going to close. When I grew up, we used to hear about Noah building the ark and how the rainbow was a sign that it would never be by water. And we used to sing songs, it won't be by water, but by fire next time. Now, I don't like drowning and I sure as heck don't like burning, but I couldn't imagine for the life of me how the earth could catch on fire. Because when I was little and I was learning theology, I didn't know anything about global warming. But now that I'm a man, I've seen the glaciers melting. I've seen the polar bears dying. I've seen the temperatures increase. I've seen the droughts coming. I've seen the core of the earth getting hotter and hotter and hotter. And we're just dancing and eating and making merry and going on about our business as if we have no understanding that we've got plague,
we have got more plagues in the last decade than I have seen in my entire lifetime. And what's worse is that we're getting used to it and we call it normal. Shootings are normal. Killings are normal. Rapes are normal. All kinds of domestic abuse is normal. And the earth waxing hot till we are begging for rain has become normal. It is so dry that they're advising you not to cut your grass, lest it catch on fire. And if you think you're going to get away, where could you go where there was no COVID? When COVID was at its peak. See, I know people, I have friends that live here in Dallas that leave Dallas in July and August to get away from the heat. So with that rationale in mind, where could you go to get away from COVID? When Italy was locked up, and France was locked up, and Rome was locked up, and Europe was locked up, and Africa was all wrapped up. Where were you going to go when Australia was sick and New Zealand was sick? The whole earth is being infected with more and more and more. And all you're worried about is how much money you make. What has more money have to do with more breath? That's all you care about is how much more money you're gonna make, how much more you're gonna bling with, and the earth is catching on fire. Noah's conscience led him to escape the vortex of human depravity as his conscience found grace. The vortex of human depravity. Let me give you this visual so you understand what I mean, the vortex of human depravity. I was studying on the Titanic, when the Titanic was going down in the water. It was not that the people didn't escape. Most of the people got out of the boat and made it to rafts and were trying to get away. But when the Titanic sunk, it created such a vortex that even those who escaped got sucked into the vortex, and they died as well as the people on the boat because they were still too close to what was going down. I know it's old timey. I know it's old fashioned. I know it's out of school, but are you too close to what's going down? I know you got your own raft and you're doing your own thing and you're moving away, but have you gotten far enough away that the vortex of your so-called friends are not pulling you? Intellect doesn't find grace nor deny it. Being smart doesn't make you have more grace. It doesn't stop you from having grace, but it doesn't make you have more grace. Success doesn't make you have grace. It doesn't stop you from having grace, but you don't get grace because you're successful. So to all of you successful intellectual people who think that somehow because you have more degrees and more intellect or more fame or more fortune that you have more grace and you think you're exempt from needing this word, how dare you be that arrogant? How dare you be that stupid? How dare you be foolish enough to think that smart people didn't drown in the flood, that rich people didn't drown in the flood? You can be caught up in the vortex. I don't care how cute you are. I don't care how rich you are. I don't care how famous you are. You're listening at me on TV right now. I don't care how famous you are. I don't care what you drive. I don't care what you live in. What I'm preaching at is coming right to you. You think you're safe because you work for a great company. You think you're safe because you're a millionaire or a billionaire. You think you're safe because you got gold albums and all kind of success. Nothing can protect you from what when God gets ready to send a flood, everything that's not in grace is going down.
If you're not in grace, you're going down. If you're not in grace, you're going down. You and your money, you and your Rolls Royce, you and your career, you and your fame, you and your fortune. Look at how many rich people are killing themselves. Look at how many successful people.

But I got news for you. It's not too late to get in your ark. I got news for you. It's not too late for you to find your way to the ark. If you would humble yourself and get down on your knees and stop being self-ruled, self-willed, and self-regulated, you could come on in this ark, child. It's gonna rain. Come on in this ark, child. It's gonna rain. God told Noah, it's gonna rain. Come on in this ark, child. It's gonna rain, children. It's gonna rain, children.

0: Now here's the amazing part. I'm only halfway finished. So I'm gonna pick it up next Sunday. Can I pick this up next Sunday? Are y'all with me? Can I pick this up next Sunday? Because I haven't even got to the grace to make changes, the grace to build, the grace to grow, the grace to move, the grace to function in disruption. Next week, I'm going to show you how to have the grace to function in disruption. Noah was so anointed that he built
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Afrobeat sensation Tim Godfrey is back. 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
1: Romans 15. We then that are strong ought to bear the infirmities of the weak, and not to please ourselves. Let every one of us please his neighbor for his good to edification. For even Christ pleased not himself, but as it is written,
2: the reproaches of them that reproached thee fell on me.
1: For whatsoever things were written aforetime were written for our learning, that we through patience and comfort of the Scriptures might have hope. Now the God of patience and consolation grant you to be like-minded one toward another according to Christ Jesus, that ye may with one mind and one mouth glorify God, even the Father of our Lord Jesus Christ. Wherefore receive ye one another, as Christ also received us to the glory of God. Now I say that Jesus Christ was a minister of the circumcision for the truth of God, to confirm the promises made unto the fathers, and that the Gentiles might glorify God for his mercy, as it is written,
2: for this cause I will confess to thee among the Gentiles, and sing unto thy name.
1: And again he saith,
2: rejoice, ye Gentiles, with his people.
1: And again,
2: praise the Lord, all ye Gentiles, and laud him, all ye people.
1: And again, Isaiah saith,
2: there shall be a root of Jesse, and he that shall rise to reign over the Gentiles, in him shall the Gentiles trust.
1: Now the God of hope fill you with all joy and peace in believing, that ye may abound in hope through the power of the Holy Ghost. And I myself also am persuaded of you, my brethren, that ye also are full of goodness, filled with all knowledge, able also to admonish one another. Nevertheless, brethren, I have written the more boldly unto you in some sort, as putting you in mind, because of the grace that is given to me of God, that I should be the minister of Jesus Christ to the Gentiles, ministering the gospel of God, that the offering up of the Gentiles might be acceptable, being sanctified by the Holy Ghost. I have, therefore, whereof I may glory through Jesus Christ in those things which pertain to God. For I will not dare to speak of any of those things which Christ hath not wrought by me, to make the Gentiles obedient by word and deed, through mighty signs and wonders, by the power of the Spirit of God, so that from Jerusalem and round about unto Illyricum, I have fully preached the gospel of Christ. Yea, so have I strived to preach the gospel not where Christ was named, lest I should build upon another man's foundation. But as it is written,
2: to whom he was not spoken of, they shall see, and they that have not heard shall understand.
1: For which cause also I have been much hindered from coming to you. But now, having no more place in these parts, and having a great desire these many years to come unto you, whensoever I take my journey into Spain, I will come to you. For I trust to see you in my journey, and to be brought on my way thitherward by you, if first I be somewhat filled with your company. But now I go unto Jerusalem to minister unto the saints. For it hath pleased them of Macedonia and Achaia to make a certain contribution for the poor saints which are at Jerusalem. It hath pleased them verily, and their debtors they are. For if the Gentiles have been made partakers of their spiritual things, their duty is also to minister unto them in carnal things. When therefore I have performed this, and have sealed to them this fruit, I will come by you into Spain. And I am sure that when I come unto you, I shall come in the fullness of the blessing of the gospel of Christ. Now I beseech you, brethren, for the Lord Jesus Christ's sake, and for the love of the Spirit, that ye strive together with me in your prayers to God for me, that I may be delivered from them that do not believe in Judea, and that my service which I have for Jerusalem may be accepted of the saints, that I may come unto you with joy by the will of God, and may with you be refreshed. Now the God of peace be with you all.

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3: Welcome to Children's Corner. It's our pleasure to spend this time in God's Word with you today. So let's sit and relax and learn, love and grow in Jesus. Stay tuned.

never forget what God has done for you. Hey guys, it's me again, Douglas, and today I want to talk to you guys about one of my favorite verses in the Bible. It's Ephesians 4:32. And it's funny because when I was younger, I had learned this verse for Sunday school, but I didn't realize that I had only memorized like a little bit of it. Because when I memorized it, I just memorized, be kind to one another, Ephesians 4:32. But then when I got a little bit older and I started reading the Bible for myself, I came to this verse and I found that it was a little bit longer than I thought. Ephesians 4:32 says, be kind and compassionate to one another, forgiving each other, just as in Christ God forgave you. And this verse has really become one of my all-time favorite verses because it's something that is really helpful for me to remember. Memorizing this verse has really helped me in my own life. And to remember that the Bible says be kind to one another, that's very helpful, but it's even more helpful to remember why it says we should be kind to one another. Kind and compassionate and forgiving. Compassionate means to like care about other people. Like if someone is hurting, you are compassionate if you care and you want to help them. And we should be kind and compassionate to one another and forgive one another because God forgave us first. Because of God's kindness and his compassion and forgiveness for us, we should be kind and compassionate to others and forgive them. You know, in my house, we really like waffles. We like to have waffles for breakfast. And my mom's got this waffle iron where she makes the waffles. And a waffle is kind of like a pancake with like a bunch of square-shaped holes in it that can hold syrup. And that's my favorite thing about waffles. I love to fill up every single one of those squares with a bunch of syrup. And the other day after we had waffles, my brother Steven, he wanted to be helpful. And so he went and he gathered up all the plates and he was going to take them and put them in the sink. And my plate especially had a lot of syrup on it. Well, mine and my mom's had a lot of syrup on them. And he picked up my plate last and he put it on a stack and he started to turn around to go to the kitchen. But as he was turning to go take the plates to the sink, he got his hand like caught on the table or the chair or something. I don't know exactly what happened, but he ended up spilling all the plates on my head. And syrup in hair is nasty. I had plates full of syrup like hanging off of my head and oh, it was so sticky and gross. But I did not get mad. I feel like in a normal situation, I would have been furious. You know, sticky, nasty syrup up in your hair. Yeah, nobody likes that. But I was able to stay calm and cool and collected and not, you know, like yell at him or anything like that. Because I had done something very similar, like literally 20 minutes before that. So like when my mom makes waffles, she makes them in the waffle iron. She has to make them one at a time. And so normally we always wait until my mom or whoever is cooking is done cooking before we eat. But with waffles, we start eating right when they're coming out. And so my mom ends up eating last. And I had my waffle and I put some syrup on my waffle and I had finished the bottle of syrup. And so I was like, hey, I'm going to be helpful. And so I went into the pantry and got the other bottle of syrup that we had. And the bottle, it comes with like this little thing that's like under the cap that you have to pull off. And then you got to screw the cap back on. And I was like, I'm not just going to get the syrup bottle. I'm going to take that little thing off and put the cap back on. Well, I got the bottle of syrup and I took the little thing off. But when I put the cap back on, I wasn't paying that much attention. And I just set it on the top. You're supposed to screw the cap on. I just set it on the top. I knew I was supposed to screw it on. I just forgot. And so when my mom was finally done making the waffles, she came over to the table. She had a couple waffles on her plate and she went to pour some syrup on her waffles. And my mom doesn't usually put as much syrup as I do on her waffles, but she still likes syrup. And so she was going to put some syrup on her waffles. But when she tipped it over, the lid just popped off and the syrup went blub, blub, blub, blub, blub all over her waffles. And it was like a lot of syrup. Like it was overflowing over the side of our plate and you could barely see the waffles anymore. They were under so much syrup and there was even some syrup that got, you know, on the table and even on her clothes. And I was like mortified because I was like, I knew what happened right away. I was like, I forgot to screw the cap on and I tried to be helpful, but I ended up causing a mess and I just felt awful. But my mom, she was totally fine. And my dad was too. I thought that both of them would get really mad at me, but they were okay. And they were really patient with me and they were very kind to me. And I told them I was sorry for not screwing the cap on. I helped clean it up and then it was fine.
And so then fast forward like 20 minutes and my brother spilled plates full of syrup all over me. You know, he was trying to be helpful, but he was being a little bit careless. And because of that, something messy happened. And because that exact thing had just happened to me, and because my parents had just shown me such a great example of kindness and compassion and forgiveness, it was a lot easier for me to do the same for my brother. What I had done and what was done for me was fresh in my mind, and that made it easy. And that's why it's so important for us to always remember what God has done for us in sending his son Jesus to die for our sins. Because if we can recognize and remember what God has done for us, that can make kindness and compassion and forgiveness a lot easier. You know, none of us are perfect. You have sinned and I have sinned. We have all done things that make God sad. We've all done things that separate us from God. And because of our sin, we deserve to be separated from God forever. But God loves us so much that he decided to pay the penalty for our sins himself, to take the punishment that we deserved so that we could live forever with him. Not because we deserve it, but because he loves us. And if we believe in Jesus Christ, we will have eternal life. That is the best gift anyone could ever give. The greatest and most incredible example of kindness and compassion and forgiveness the world has ever seen. And a lot of times we feel like the hero of our own stories, right? But the hero of our story is Jesus. And if we remember that, it's easier to be kind to other people. And sometimes kindness can look like forgiveness, like someone spills syrup on you and you forgive them, just like through Jesus, God forgave us. But more than just forgiveness, kindness and compassion can look like helping people, being there for people. Through our words and our actions, we can show kindness and compassion to one another. If someone needs something to eat, you can give them a sandwich. If someone's having a hard day, you can give them words of encouragement, or even something as simple as a smile. And so my challenge to you guys today is that you would be kind and compassionate to one another, forgiving each other just as in Christ God forgave you. That comes straight out of Ephesians 4:32. And I hope that you will never forget what God has done for you. Because if we can remember that, kindness and compassion and forgiveness, they'll just come pretty much automatically. You know, I remembered what my parents had done for me, and so it was easy for me to be kind to my brother. But the same is true if I remember what God has done for me. Even in the midst of our sin, Jesus Christ came to die to save us so that we could live forever with him. And we're not kind or compassionate or forgiving to earn God's kindness, compassion, or forgiveness. He gives it freely. And because he has given to us, we can give to others. Be kind to one another. Hey guys, I hope you liked this video. And hey, have you ever had someone who did something kind for you? Or someone who forgave you? You know, obviously Jesus has. But can you think of a situation where someone forgave you for something that you did? How did you feel? You probably felt pretty good. And I think it's really important for us to always remember what God has done for us, but I think it's also good for us to remember what other people have done for us too. Or at least remember the good things people have done for us. It doesn't do anybody any good to hold grudges to remember all the bad things people have done, but if you remember all the good things people have done, that can help too. But hey, it doesn't matter if someone deserves our kindness, because we didn't deserve God's. God wants us to be kind and compassionate and forgiving no matter what. It's hard, but it does not compare to how hard it was. Keeps Faith TV.

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0: blonde-haired girl ran away, and we all went into the house and ate what was left for supper. The end.
1: Thank you, Terry. Very nice. All right, who's next? Isaac Morton, would you read your story, please?
2: Yes, ma'am. It all started in the imagination station at Wits End. I asked Mr. Whitaker, the owner, if he had any adventures with knights in them. And boy, did he ever. I was dropped off near the end of the 12th century, a time of honorable knights, chivalry ruled. I hadn't been there long when I was made squire to Sir William of Marshall, a brave nobleman who was in the midst of a struggle against the Black Knight. They met before the king on the field of honor to settle the score. Mounted on horses, each one took pointed lances in hand, and when the trumpet blew, charged the other at full steam. The only sound at first was the pounding of horses' hooves. Suddenly, there was a splintering crash of wooden lances on metal shields. The crowd cheered, the horses whinnied, and the knights parted. They had survived the first round. Sir William rode back to me for a new weapon.
3: Hey, quickly, Squire Isaac, a fresh lance.
2: Hey, here you go. Sir William, he's favoring his left side. I think you hit him.
3: Oh, good eye, young squire. Your information may prove useful.
2: Just be careful. They took off and clashed once again. Only this time, they upended each other. They struggled to rise, then drew their swords and continued the battle on foot. Sir William named his sword Rhiannon, and it clanged again and again with the Black Knights, raining sparks across the ground. At last, with a mighty blow, Sir William knocked the Black Knight's sword from his hands and came to the ground. The crowd hushed as Sir William stood over his fallen enemy and pressed Rhiannon to his throat.
3: You are beaten! Capitulate!
4: I was to surrender!
3: Young squire, and thank you for your help.
5: Sir William!
2: It's the king!
5: Approach and kneel, good knight.
6: My liege.
5: Faithful William, for your devoted service I dub thee Earl of Marshall, defender of the realm, lord of the lone woods, and well done, my lord Earl, from a grateful sovereign.
7: Let's hear it for the Earl of Marshall!
2: It's over already?
8: Isaac?
2: Hi, Mr. Whitaker.
8: So, how was it?
2: Well, to tell you the truth, I'm kind of disappointed.
8: Really?
2: Yeah, I mean, it was kind of short, and I didn't really learn all that much about chivalry. Sorry, but I think it needs a few adjustments.
8: Well, there's no need to be sorry, Isaac. You gave me your honest opinion. Any suggestions on how I could improve it?
2: Well...
9: Mr. Whitaker!
8: Excuse me, Isaac. What is it, Eugene?
9: The lower-level oral communication device requires your presence.
8: Translated.
9: Huh? Oh, you're wanted on the phone downstairs.
8: Oh. Okay, Eugene, I'll be right there. I tell you what, Isaac. Why don't you write down your suggestions and we'll discuss them when I get off the phone.
2: Write them down?
8: Sure. Here's a pen and... There's a piece of paper there over on the desk. Just tell me how you'd improve the program. I'll be right back, okay?
2: But... Oh, rats, I hate doing things like this. Okay, how would I improve the program? Well, I'd make it longer. Okay, and put a few more twists. More twists. And one more thing I'd definitely do is spend more time with Sir William.
3: Then turn, Squire Isaac, for here I stand.
2: Sir William! It's you! Yes, as fantastic as it sounds, it was true. Sir William, Earl of Marshall, a character from my imagination and Mr. Whitaker's computer programming, had actually stepped out of the imagination station. Needless to say, it was a bit difficult to believe. I don't believe it! You're here! You're really here!
3: Indeed.
2: But how?
3: I saw you go through a small door and I followed.
2: Unbelievable!
3: But why is it so unbelievable? Were we not together just moments ago?
2: Moments and centuries.
3: Pardon?
2: Nothing.
3: Your behavior is most unusual, Squire Isaac. What are those peculiar garments you're wearing?
2: Garments? They're just my clothes. cold.
3: Strange raiments. And what manner of room is this? I have never seen it like before. Is it in the castle?
2: No, not exactly.
3: Well, then where are we? By the king's beard, young squire, you tell me. What place is this?
2: It's called the Bible Room.
3: Bible? Huh? This room is devoted to the Holy Scriptures?
2: Yes, and it's in a building called Wits End.
3: Wits End? I know of no such place in England.
2: This is kind of hard to explain. See, Sir William, we're not in England anymore.
3: Not? Not in England?
2: That isn't the bad part. Not only are we not in England, we're also not in the 12th century.
3: Zounds!
2: We're in the 20th century.
3: 20th? God preserve us! What manner of witchery is this?
2: No, no, it's not witchery.
3: To be jerked through time can only be the work of witchcraft.
2: It's not! No, you gotta believe me!
3: Then how do you explain it?
2: I can't explain it, except to say that you came through that.
3: A booth?
2: Yes, it's called the Imagination Station.
3: Akin to a black cauldron? By the sword Rhiannon, it shall be destroyed.
2: No, wait! Oh, no, look what you did!
3: I have dispatched the instrument of witchery.
2: You busted it! And it's not an instrument of witchery. You've destroyed the only way we have of getting you home.
3: What? The only way?
2: As far as I know.
3: Oh. Then it seems I have fixed myself for fair, have I not?
2: You got me. Look, Sir William, I don't have any answers, but I know someone who does. Come on.
8: Yeah, Tom, I understand. Well, we should help them out. I mean, there comes a time when everyone needs a knight in shining armor.
2: Mr. Whitaker?
8: I'll be right with you. I'm going to have to call you back later, Tom. Something really big has just come up. Isaac, is that who I think it is?
2: Uh-huh, Mr. Whitaker. This is my friend, Sir William, Earl of Marshall.
8: Oh.
2: Sir William, this is Mr. Whitaker, inventor of the Imagination Station.
3: Inventor? Witch, prepare to be vanquished.
2: No, Sir William, stop, stop.
3: But he's a witch.
2: No.
3: Warlock, then.
2: No, he's not a witch or a warlock. He's a Whitaker. And he's also the only one who can fix the Imagination Station.
8: Fix the Imagination Station?
2: Well, Sir William sort of broke it with his sword.
3: I busted it.
8: I see. Isaac, could I see you over here for just a minute, alone?
2: Sure, Mr. Whitaker. I'll be right back, Sir William, so don't move and don't touch anything.
3: As you wish.
8: Isaac, this is incredible.
2: Tell me about it.
8: How did it happen?
2: You're asking me? All I know is one minute I'm taking notes on the program, and the next minute, poof, he steps out of the Imagination Station.
8: But that's impossible. Unless the program.
2: What about it?
8: Well, Eugene helped me with it, and I let him have a pretty free hand. But he couldn't have come up with anything like this, could he?
2: I think we're about to find out. Look.
6: A customer. A very good day to you, sir.
3: And to you.
8: Oh, boy. Come on, Isaac.
6: Pardon, please, the potential overfamiliarity, but may I say that I admire the authenticity of your garb? Late 12th century, if I'm not mistaken.
3: Yes, it is. How did you know?
6: The era of chivalry is a study of mine. I find it most fascinating.
3: You sound very learned.
6: Well, I don't like to brag, but I do possess several degrees, not to mention a considerably higher than above average IQ.
3: Ah, you're a holy man, then.
6: A holy man?
3: Yes, a member of the clergy.
6: Me? Oh, no, far from it.
3: But you must be. Your education proves it.
6: Well, as I stated, I have received an excellent education. It has nothing to do with the church, however, but with the state. State university, that is.
3: Impossible. The university is under the church's tutelage.
6: The church?
3: Of necessity. Education must be tempered with true religion, lest those educated start relying on themselves and not God.
6: My, my. What an antiquated notion.
3: All learning, not of the church, is of the devil.
6: Huh?
3: Or art thou a student of darkness?
6: Me?
3: For if such thou be, I shall let the sword Rhiannon do my talking.
6: Whoa. Mr. Whitaker, assistant.
2: Hold it.
3: He claims that education is not of the church.
8: This is a different time, Sir William. Most education is
6: from the stain.
3: So the witch confirms it. You are a student of darkness.
6: The witch?
2: I keep telling you he's not a witch, and Eugene isn't a student of darkness.
6: See, I'm not. I assure you, I'm not. Whew, thank goodness.
2: Look, Sir William, we all have to talk about some things. Why don't you go have a look around the place, okay?
3: Very well, but I shall be watching.
6: I've heard of method acting before, but that's carrying it too far.
8: Well, that's because he's not acting, Eugene.
6: Surely you jest.
2: Surely we don't. He's the real thing, Eugene. Sir William, Earl of Marshall from the 12th century.
6: You're both serious, but that's utterly ridiculous.
8: You didn't think so a minute ago.
6: How did he arrive here?
2: He walked out of the imagination station.
6: But that's impossible. How could that happen?
8: You tell me. You worked on that program. Can you think of anything you might have done to make this even remotely feasible?
6: Well, you know, come to think of it, I did tamper a bit with the energy coils.
8: Uh-huh.
6: You see, I wanted to see if I could get a better impedance match between the phase converters and the balance modulators to give off a more detailed, higher resolution pattern. It seems I've succeeded.
2: Look, all the scientific mumbo-jumbo is fine, but we still have a problem. What are we going to do with him?
6: Well, why not simply put him in the imagination station and send him back?
2: Because he used his sword to damage the imagination station.
6: Huh?
8: He busted it.
6: Oh, that would certainly tend to reduce its effectiveness.
2: Hmm. Well, we've got to do something, and quick. Oh, no! Sir William, what are you doing? What happened?
3: This box contained the souls of mortals trapped by witchcraft. I have smashed it with the sword Rhiannon and released them.
2: Will you put the sword Rhiannon away already? That box didn't contain any souls. It was a radio.
6: Yes, Miss Kendall's radio.
8: Look, Isaac, before anything else gets smashed, why don't you take Sir William around the town to get him used to things? Meanwhile, Eugene and I will try to figure out a way to get him back to his time.
2: Well, okay. But only if you promise to keep Rhiannon in its sheath.
3: If possible, I shall.
2: We'll check back in with you a little later, Mr. Whittaker.
3: Come, Squire, let us be off.
2: I think I already am.
3: This is truly an age of wonder, Squire Isaac. You say your men of medicine have discovered cures for disease?
2: Not all of them, but quite a few.
3: And the whole of the Earth has now been explored and mapped.
2: Uh-huh.
3: And this delightful treat, what you call ice cream, is made from frozen milk.
2: That's it.
3: Astounding. And yet, I still believe there is much to be said for a simpler life.
2: So does Mr. Whittaker.
3: Really? Well, then perhaps he and I have more in common than I've... By the shield of St. George!
2: What? What is it?
3: Look yonder! That metal beast is devouring yon citizen! Come, Rhiannon, to my hand!
2: No, no, wait! Oh, brother, not again!
3: They are not good citizen! The beast shall not have you!
10: It was like... Whoa.
3: Back, monster, back!
2: No, no, stop! It's not a monster!
3: But listen to the beast growl!
2: It's not a beast either! It's a car!
3: A car?
2: Yes, an automobile, a form of transportation, like a carriage.
3: Well...
2: Are you all right, Mr. Barkley?
10: Well, I think so, Isaac.
2: I'm sorry about this.
10: That's all right. No harm done. You know, it's not every day a person gets thrown out of his car by a knight.
2: It's a long story, Mr. Barkley.
10: Don't worry. I wouldn't even think of asking. What's he doing now?
2: I don't know. I'll see you, Mr. Barkley.
10: Bye, Isaac.
2: Sir William, you okay? What's with the kneeling?
3: Can you not see? Look before you.
2: It's Odyssey Community Church.
3: Have you no reverence in this age?
2: Of course we do. Would you like to go inside?
3: Oh, that would please me greatly. Can we?
2: Sure we can. Follow me.
3: And when my time of service is complete... Receive your servant into your glory to take his place among your faithful vassals. In the name of Jesus, amen.
2: That was beautiful, Sir William.
3: The prayer of a knight. Perhaps one day you shall pray it.
2: Maybe.
3: You do live in a wondrous time, Isaac. when anyone can have access to the Holy Scriptures. In my age, only the clergy and those versed in Latin read the Bible. In fact, many brave knights cannot read at all. And yet, they would each, to a man, defend the word to the death.
2: Why? I mean, why would they defend a book they can't even read?
3: Because of their faith. The chivalrous knight defends the church, protects the poor from injury, pours out his blood for his brothers, and if need be, lays down his life. In his throat are the high praises of God. In his hands, a two-edged sword to meet punishment to the nations. And all this, not in service to madness, vanity, greed, or self. By no means, but rather that he may follow the will of God. That is chivalry. Do you understand?
2: I'm still not sure.
3: It is all in here, young squire. The Holy Scriptures. Chivalry means having a heart so attuned with God's will that no matter what happens, we, along with Job, may say with conviction, though he slay me, yet will I serve him. Understand you now, Isaac?
2: A little. We should be getting back to Wits End.
3: Indeed we should. The hour is getting late.
11: Well, well, look who we have here.
2: Oh, great. This is all I need. Rodney Rathbone.
11: Hey, look, Bones. It's little wimpy Isaac. Who's your friend? A refugee from a junkyard?
2: For your information, Rodney, he happens to be a knight.
11: Yeah, he looks more like a leftover from a costume party.
3: Who is this vile young man, Squire Isaac?
2: This is Rodney Rathbone and his group, the Bones of Wrath. Rodney, Bones, this is Sir William, Earl of Marshall.
11: So which name do you go by? William, Earl, or Marshall?
2: He goes by Sir William.
11: Oh, all right, Sir William. What are you doing hanging around Wimpy Isaac?
3: I do not understand this word, wimpy.
11: You know, weak, cowardly.
3: Then the word is not accurate when describing Isaac, for he is neither.
11: Yeah? Then why is he coming out of a church?
2: Rodney, I wouldn't say that if I were you.
3: What is wrong with coming out of a church?
11: Nothing, if you're a wimp.
2: Rodney?
11: I mean, everybody knows a church is for weaklings and cowards.
3: Villain! Poltroon!
11: Hey, you can get in trouble for pulling a knife that big.
2: It's not a knife, Rodney. It's a sword. And he's right, Sir William. You can get in big trouble.
3: He has mocked the Holy Church. And for that, he must answer to my blade.
2: But it's against the law to just attack somebody, especially a kid.
3: A kid? How old are you, varlet?
11: I'm 15.
3: 15? Well, you're right, Squire Isaac. Despite his crime, chivalry prevents me from raising my hand against children. I will not fight you.
11: See, I told you they were wimps.
3: But my squire shall.
2: Me? Now hold it.
11: That'll be just fine.
2: Maybe we should talk about this.
3: This knave needs to be punished, Squire Isaac. The time for talk is done. A knight is honored to stand for the church, the faith, and the Holy Scriptures.
2: Yes. The Holy Scriptures.
11: Back on McAllister Park, twerp. 4 o'clock. Be there. Come on, guys.
3: He shall be there, and you shall feel the sting of his sword.

0: You showed up, huh? I'll give you credit for that. Now, come on, dweeb, let's get to it. And just to give you a sporting chance, I'll let you take your best shot. Go ahead. Did you hear what I said? I'm giving you your best shot. Go for it.
1: No.
0: What's the matter? You need a little encouragement? You want me to push you around a little? All right. How's this? You want more? How about that? And that? And that? That ought to get you going, you little twerp.
2: Squire Isaac, defend yourself.
1: No.
0: Hey, what is with you? I'm giving you every chance in the world here.
1: Not gonna fight you, Rodney.
0: Not gonna... Look, Isaac, if you think this little non-violence act is gonna save you from getting a pounding, you're wrong.
1: Well, you go ahead and do what you think you have to, Rodney. Then tomorrow you can tell everyone how you bravely licked someone who did absolutely nothing to stop you.
0: You're crazy, Isaac. You know that... I mean, certifiable. Come on, Bones. Let's get out of here.
2: Squire Isaac, why did you not fight? Do you not love the church and the Holy Scriptures?
1: Yes, sir, I do. And it was because of the Holy Scriptures that I couldn't fight. Sir William, Jesus said to turn the other cheek and to love our enemies and pray for them. Rodney's words can never hurt the church or the Bible, and it's not up to me to punish him for saying them. There may be a time when I'll have to fight him, like to defend someone he's hurting, but to do it now would have violated what I believe in. It may not be very chivalrous, but it's something more important. It's Christian.
3: Ah, you're right, my young friend. That is something I've never seemed to master. And it makes you more of a knight than e'er was I. Needle, Squire.
1: Needle?
3: By the sword, Rhiannon, I dub thee Isaac the Chivalrous, Knight of Odyssey, Keeper of the Scriptures, Defender of the Faith. Rise, Sir Isaac.
1: Thank you.
4: Isaac, Sir William.
1: Eugene, Mr. Whittaker.
5: Somebody said they saw you come back this way.
1: Oh, Mr. Whittaker, it's incredible. Sir William just made me a knight.
5: Well, that's wonderful, Isaac.
2: It is an honor well deserved.
6: We have rather excellent news ourselves. We've found a way to send Sir William back to his own time.
1: But I'm not sure I want him to go back now.
2: Oh, I must, Isaac. Each of us belongs to his own time.
1: Yeah, I guess we'd better go back to Wits End then.
6: Well, there's no need. I've readjusted the phase converter so it can be done right here.
2: Excellent. Well, long farewells are unchivalrous. Whittaker, Eugene, take care of this young knight.
5: We will, Sir William.
2: And refrain from witchery, else you shall answer to the sword Rhiannon.
6: We'll keep that in mind.
2: Be brave, Sir Isaac. It is the duty of a knight. Do not forget what you have learned and what you have taught.
1: I won't. Goodbye.
2: Farewell.
1: Okay, Mr. Whittaker, I'm ready. Send it back.
5: I don't do it. You do.
1: Me? But how?
5: You just push the button, Isaac. Push the button.
1: The button?
5: Isaac?
1: Mr. Whittaker?
5: So, how'd you like it?
1: Like it? What? You mean this whole thing with Sir William? It took place inside the Imagination Station?
5: Uh-huh. What'd you think?
1: By the sword, Rhiannon, it was remarkable.
5: Oh.
1: My adventure with Sir William taught me that there is a place for chivalry in our modern world. I need to defend the faith, protect the poor, and even lay down our lives. We sometimes read in newspapers and magazines of people who still do these things. They are the knights of today. As long as they continue, chivalry will never die.
7: 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Our production engineer was Dave Arnold, music by John Campbell. And I'm Chris, hoping you'll join us again.

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1: Yes, sir. I arrived there already. I will be resting today.
2: Residents are advised to stay indoors as reports confirm the presence of a dangerous daredevil operating

0: 5, we believe. In Isaiah chapters 1 and 2, God rebukes his people for empty sacrifices and corrupt hearts. He calls them to repentance, promising that though their sins are scarlet, he will make them white as snow. Isaiah also points forward to a day when nations will stream to the Lord's house and walk in his light. In 2 Corinthians chapter 5, verse 11 to 21, and chapter 6, verse 1 and 2, Paul declares the message of reconciliation. In Christ, God makes his appeal through his people, urging the world to be reconciled to him. The time of salvation is now, and those who believe are made new creations, called to live for him. Psalm 105, verse 1 to 11, celebrates God's covenant faithfulness, urging his people to give thanks, remember his wonders, and trust his promises. God calls his people from sin to reconciliation, from judgment to renewal. Today, ask the Holy Spirit to make you a faithful witness of Christ's reconciling love. Our scripture readings for today is the book of Isaiah, chapters 1 and 2, 2 Corinthians chapter 5, verse 11 to 21, and chapter 6, verse 1 and 2, Psalm 105, verse 1 to 11. This is Bishop Bonaparte praying.
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0: out.
1: In times of uncertainty, it becomes more incumbent upon us to trust him with all of our heart. All of our heart. But I'm glad that we are not left without a word from God. Whenever times are challenging in our life, God always has something to say. He knows you. He knows right where you are. He knows every challenge with which you deal. He knows every anxiety that crosses your mind. But God, our God, is faithful. And we draw strength today from the word of the Lord in Mark chapter 4, verse 35 through 41. And I'm reading from the New Living Translation. Notice these words. As evening came, Jesus said to his disciples, "Let's cross to the other side of the lake." And so they took Jesus in the boat and started out, leaving the crowds behind, although other boats followed. But soon a fierce storm came up. High waves were breaking into the boat, began to fill with water.

Be still. And suddenly the wind stopped, and there was a great calm. And then he asked them, "Why are you afraid? Do you still have no faith?" The disciples were absolutely terrified. "Who is this man?" they asked each other. "Even the wind and waves obey him." And I'm teaching today on the subject, surviving the storm.

on the Sea of Galilee, and it's actually the Lake of Gennesaret. And here is another storm that is brewing, because the first storm that we saw brewing in Matthew chapter 14, Jesus, when that storm brewed up, he was not in the boat. He was came walking to them on the water. But this time, Jesus is in the boat with the disciples. You can't assume that just because you've got Jesus in your life, you're not going to deal with storms. Storms are normal to life. We've mentioned that there are different kinds of storms. You can be dealing with an emotional storm, a psychological storm, a financial storm, a health storm, a natural storm. Storms are normal.

already in the marriage and you still have a storm? What do you do when Jesus is already in your family and you still have a storm? What do you do when Jesus is already in your business and you still have a storm? What do you do when Jesus is in your mind and you still have a storm of thoughts? What do you do when there is a storm and yet Jesus is in the boat with you? And so when these disciples finally awakened Jesus and questioned his care for them, they were saying, you know, Lord, don't you even care that we're about to drown? They were more interested in their protection than they were in his presence. And that was the great danger here. But why would Jesus, when they questioned Jesus about, Jesus, don't you care that we're about to drown? Jesus challenged them with another question. He says, why do you have such little faith? He asked, answered a question really with a question. I want you to get the picture as to why this was perhaps quite offensive to Jesus. Imagine a daddy going to the school with his son or his daughter who's being bullied. And then you get in front of the bully and your daddy is there and the child is still shaking like a leaf on a tree. And like, daddy, your presence doesn't mean anything. I'm still scared. Even your daddy's with you. When a bully challenges you and you take your daddy there, or your mama, because some folks' mama's crazy, and you can take your mama there, and you know that when mama is with you, when daddy is with you, when whoever that protector is in your life, if they're standing with you, with the person that has bullied you and challenged you, all of your fear of that other person totally dissipates. It totally abates. So you don't have to be afraid when you know Jesus is with you. Jesus was saying, you know, don't you realize I'm with you? Where is your faith? You think that I couldn't handle this little enemy? You think I couldn't handle a storm? Do you think that the storm is greater than the presence of Jesus with you? Do you think that any storm is greater than the God who deals with the storm, oftentimes who may send the storm? You've heard the saying that God works in mysterious ways, his wonders to perform. He plants his footsteps upon the sea and he rides upon the storm. God's greater than the storm. He created all of the elements, so don't think that a storm surprises God or challenges God. When God is with you in the midst of the storm, there's a peace and a tranquility that comes because you have a trust in the faith that God is going to take care of you no matter what's going on around you. They had different people painting pictures, children painting pictures of what they considered to be peace. And several of the kids were drawing a picture of somebody lying on a beach out in the sun on a beautiful sunny day. Everything was beautiful. Waves were coming in. And the person lying there, the sun coming down, a beautiful, peaceful day. But the picture of peace that won the prize was a little girl who drew a picture of a fierce storm that was happening. And there on the side of the mountain, on a branch that was coming out from the mountain, was a little bird tweeting, singing in the rain, in the midst of the storm, showing peace amid a storm. You see, peace is not determined as to whether there's a storm happening in your life or not. Peace is not the absence of trouble. Peace is the presence of God. And so Jesus was telling his disciples, "Oh, ye of little faith, you don't have any faith in your heart, because if you did, you'd have a manifestation of peace, because you'd know that I'm here and I'm greater than any storm." Peace is not a thing that you conjure up. Peace is a person. His name is Jesus. He's called the Prince of Peace. He's the Prince of Peace. And he's the one in whatever situation with which we deal that gives us peace. Jesus gives us peace. And so Jesus rebuked them for having little faith and not focusing in on the right thing.
You know, fear is, it really has no power in our life unless you give it power. And it's not the thing that you fear that has power over you. It is the fear itself that has the power. So whatever you fear is the thing, your fear is the thing that paralyzes you, that can stop you from stepping into greatness, that can stop you from overcoming adversity. It is your fear. I like to say it this way. Fear doesn't stop death. It prevents you from living. So when you find people who are afraid, it is not that fear stops death. I mean, fear doesn't stop death, but it prevents you from living. It would be foolish of me to be sitting every day thinking about, I wonder when I'm going to die. I wonder how I'm going to die. I wonder what age I will be. I wonder. That would stop me from living. I'm going to live. I'm going to live fully and vibrantly up until it is that time. I'm not going to be worried about it and allow fear to strip me of my life right now. Fear is a form of death, even before death would ever happen to a person. But I really believe that Jesus rebuked the disciples for having little faith because Jesus himself was already with them. He was in the boat with them. And here they are saying, Master, don't you even care that we're about to drown? He's in the boat too. It's not that their end of the boat that they were on was going to go under and Jesus' end was still going to be above water. They're all in the same boat. They're in the same boat. Jesus was in the boat. He never left the boat. And he was with them during the storm. Jesus didn't abandon his disciples, and neither will he abandon you. Jesus is in the storm with you. He's in the adversity with you. He's not on the shore somewhere. He's not on the throne way up in heaven looking down. He is with you. He's with you. He's with you. And if you're going to have his peace, understand this. Remember that peace is always based on a revelation. Peace is based on a revelation. It is a revelation that God is with me and that everything is going to be all right. It is a revelation that I'm not in this alone, that he's in the boat with me. He's in the difficulty with me. He's in the tax situation with me. He's in the school situation with me. He's in the work environment with me. He's in the economy with me. He's in it with me. Jesus is in it with me. He's in it with me. And the awareness of Jesus' presence with us brings what I call equanimity. Equanimity. Now, here's what equanimity, here's the definition of equanimity. Equanimity is a mental calmness. It is composure and evenness of temper, especially in a difficult situation. It is a mental calmness, a composure and evenness of temperament, even in a difficult or especially in a difficult situation. And so the disciple, you know, who was not in the boat with Jesus at this time, you remember Jesus had 12 apostles. These were the apostles that were in the boat with him, Peter and James and John and all of this. But you know, the one who was not in the boat with him is the apostle Paul. The apostle Paul was not in the boat because he was not yet one of the followers of Christ. He was not a disciple, yet he was not in the boat. And the apostle Paul suffered imprisonment. He suffered beatings. He suffered being stoned. He suffered persecutions more than any of the other disciples. And yet the apostle Paul was absolutely convinced that Jesus was with him in every difficult situation where he was. No matter what Paul went through, he knew that Jesus was with him as a savior, as a deliverer, as a sustainer. He knew Jesus was with him. I want you to see just the confidence of the apostle Paul as he's writing to the church at Rome in Romans chapter 8, verse 35, and then verse 37 and 39 through 39. He says, can anything separate us from Christ's love? Does it mean he no longer loves us if we have trouble or calamity? Now, that's a really good question. Does it mean he no longer loves us if we have trouble or calamity? I know too many people that when they have trouble, they start assuming that God doesn't love them.
Does that mean that he doesn't love us any longer if we have trouble or calamity or are persecuted or hungry or destitute or in danger or threatened with death? Does that mean he doesn't love us anymore? No. Despite all these things, overwhelming victory is ours through Christ who loved us. And he says, I am convinced that nothing can ever separate us from God's love. Neither death, nor life, nor angels, nor demons, neither our fears for today, nor our worries about tomorrow can separate us. Not even the powers of hell can separate us from God's love. No power in the sky above or in the earth beneath or below. Indeed, nothing in all creation will ever be able to separate us from the love of God that is revealed in Christ Jesus our Lord. Remember, peace is always based on a revelation. And I want you to get this point. That knowing that Jesus is with us and loves us strengthens our faith, and our faith leads us to peace. Just knowing that Jesus is with us and that alone strengthens our faith, and it is our faith that leads us to peace. And you have to realize here, Jesus is in the boat with them. I want you to understand what that means, that Jesus is in the boat with them. When it says that Jesus is in the boat with them, this is to say that Jesus is not in the boat with them as God. It means that he's with them as one of them. You see, to understand does not mean to stand under something. To understand means to stand among them. To stand among. When you understand, you stand among them. I don't know whether you've seen the television program where a CEO of an organization will go in disguise and go into one of his own franchises or her own franchises and then serve as an employee. And when they're working in their own establishment, they are beginning to learn elements and dimensions of their own business and see it from that perspective that they can't see from the ivory tower, from the C-suite. You have to get down and stand among the people to see what they are dealing with, to see what it feels like to stand on your feet 8 hours a day on a hard floor. And so when they do that and they deal with the cantankerous attitude of impatient people, they learn their own business from a different perspective. They understand. They stand among them. That's how they learn. So Jesus gave up his mighty power and glory, came down to the earth, and he is among us, in the boat with us. As a human being, he was fully God, but yet fully human all at the same time, because he sort of relegated all of his celestial power when he came down to the earth, and he walked the earth as a spirit-filled man. And he's just like a regular human being. That's why Jesus got tired. So he got in a boat. He went apart and rested a while, because as a human, Jesus got tired. As a human, he got hungry. As a human, on the cross, he said, I thirst. He got thirsted. As a human, he got angry. You remember in the temple, he planted the whip and he overturned the money changer's table and went through and threw everybody out. He lost his temper. He got angry, but yet he did not sin. But in his humanity, he felt the emotions that we feel of anger and frustration and tiredness and hunger and sleepiness. Jesus experienced all of this. Why? Because he's in the boat with us. It is Jesus' way of saying, I see you, I feel you, I understand you, I relate to you in all of the challenges that life gives you. I know what it is to be abandoned. I know what it is to be betrayed. I know what it is to be made jealous of. I know what it is to have political people not like you because they feel that who you are threatens them. I understand. He's saying, I see you, I feel you, I know you, I identify with your pain. I am touched with the very weaknesses and the infirmities with which you deal as human beings. Jesus said, I made myself like one of you so that I would not have this problem of being able to identify with your fear and your frustration and your tiredness and your hunger and your thirst. Jesus saying, I see you, I feel you, I know you, I understand you in the deepest,
and most fundamental ways. He says, I'm in your same boat. I'm clothed in flesh. I'm born of a woman. I understand you. I've got a death date just like you. Jesus was saying, I understand you. I understand you. I understand you because I'm in the same boat. And that's why we can talk to Jesus without having to be fake with him and put on facades with us. You know why? Because he gets us. He gets us. Jesus gets us. He sees the real you, and he still chooses to love you. After seeing the real you, knowing the real you through and through, all of your temperaments, all of your idiosyncrasies, he sees all of that, and he still loves you. With your confusion, with your fickleness, he still loves you. With your grumpiness and your irritability, he still loves you. With your getting up in the morning and not wanting anybody to say anything to you until you've had some coffee, he still loves you. He still loves you. I want you to notice what it says in Hebrews chapter 4, verse 13 through 16. Nothing in all creation is hidden from God. Everything is naked and exposed before his eyes, and he is the one to whom we are accountable. So then, since we have a great high priest who has entered heaven, Jesus, the Son of God, let us hold firmly to what we believe. Let us hold firmly to what we believe. This high priest of ours understands our weaknesses, for he faced all the same testings we do, yet he did not sin. So let us come boldly to the throne of our gracious God. There we will receive his mercy, and we will find grace to help us when we need it most. We'll find grace to help. And listen, let me just tell you this. This is a time and a season to begin to pray bold prayers. Bold prayers, not timid prayers. Let us come boldly to the throne of grace. It's time now to pray bold prayers. Bold prayers, not timid prayers, bold prayers. Prayers that require courage, that my business is going to make it. I'm going to come back through this. I'm going to rebound. I'm going to live again. Some people have gone through a divorce. You will live again. You will live again. You will rise again. You are not going to let what happened to you stop you from living. You will heal. You will be restored. You will get back up again. You will revive. You will revive. And I want you to recognize that even though you can't control events and circumstances, you can always control your response to them. You can always control your response. Always control your response to whatever is happening in the world. You can always control your response. So I want to give you 10 things to do during adversity. 10 things to do during adversity. If you have a storm, if you're going through adversity, if you're dealing with depression, sickness, if it's a layoff, I want to give you 10 things to do during adversity. Here's number one. Give thanks for what you have. Give thanks for what you have. The great temptation is whenever you're going through adversity is to look at what you've lost, but look at what you've got left, because your future is always going to be built with whatever you have left. Look at your life. Look at your health. Look at shelter, food. Look at God. Lean into all of the things that remain. Love, music, reading, hope, faith, your relationships. Lean into whatever you have left. Give thanks for what you have. That shifts your perspective. Before you do anything, before you ask God for anything, thank him for everything. Just look up toward heaven and say, Lord, I thank you. Thank you, Lord. I thank you. Things are not great right now, but they could be worse. Lord, I thank you. I thank you that things are not worse. I thank you that you're with me. Thank you, God. Thank you, thank you, thank you. Here's number two. Take a breath. Just take a breath. Relax. Chill out. Calm down. Calm down. Calm down. The Holy Spirit is your relaxer. The Holy Spirit is your relaxer. The Holy Spirit is your relaxer. Take a breath. Take a breath. Take a breath. Take a breath. Let me just tell you this. You don't need marijuana to chill you out.
when you have the Holy Ghost. The Holy Spirit is a calmer. He will calm you down. He can hold you better than marijuana. Jesus is a calmer. He'll calm your spirit. He's a keeper. Just take a breath. You inhale the breath of who God is. Inhale, take a breath, just breathe. We're so busy, we do shallow breathing. We don't take the time to deeply breathe and take in the breath of God. God breathed into man. He breathed into man the breath of life, and man became a living soul. Whatever is killing you, go back and get some more of that breath. Draw deeply from the well of God. Draw that breath. Take a breath. Just exhale, exhale, exhale, exhale, exhale, and then breathe deeply. Exhale and then breathe deeply. Number three, reevaluate your priorities and habits. Reevaluate your priorities and habits. Whenever you're going through an adversity, you have to reevaluate your priorities, because in adversity, the clarity of what's important in your life really comes into focus. So you have to reevaluate your priorities and your habits, because there are certain things that you need to change what you're doing and how you're doing it when you are in adversity. Here's number four. Check on others who are dealing with adversity. Get outside of yourself. Depression oftentimes is a result of thinking too much about yourself. It's too inwardly focused. You have to focus on serving others. The happiest people I know are thankful people and serving people. Thankful people and serving people. The best way to get out of your depression is to go across the street and help somebody else and lift their spirits. Check on other people who are dealing with adversity. And that way, you make this thing where it's not about you, because it's not about you. It's not about you. Here's number five, exercise. Exercise, just exercise. Get out and walk in nature whenever possible. There's something that is calming and soothing and restoring about nature. Walking and exercising. Exercise strengthens your immune system. It releases endorphins in the body. It can cause, it is nature's antidepressant. Positive endorphins just come when you start running, you go jogging, you start working out. Exercise, it's a great thing to do in adversity. It relieves your stress. Exercise. Number six, pray. Pray, and I'm not giving these in the order of importance. I'm just listing them for you. Pray. Pray, pray. Pray for salvation. Pray for wisdom. Pray for guidance. Pray for peace. Pray for healing. Don't just pray for yourself. Pray for other people. Pray for the whole world, because the world is in turmoil. The world is groaning. There's something happening around the world. Pray, pray, pray, pray. Here's number seven. Honor social distancing, but don't isolate yourself emotionally or spiritually. Don't isolate yourself emotionally or spiritually. Don't isolate yourself emotionally or spiritually. You know, practice and honor social distancing, but don't isolate yourself emotionally and spiritually. Talk to people. Talk to people. Number eight, limit your exposure to negative news. Because negative news is thriving right now. It is thriving off of the negativity of what's happening now. Just, you know, negative news sells. We have an appetite for negative things and not positive. But limit your appetite. Limit it. Limit your exposure to it. Don't keep it on 24/7 trying to say, oh, now let me see how many other people have contracted a virus. Let me see how many other people have died. Don't keep that on 24/7. You have to have limited exposure to negativity. Block your negativity. You have a certain amount of it. You can't get rid of all of it. I wish we could. But you can certainly limit it and say, you know what? I'm only going to check on this. I'll check on it in the morning. I'll check on it, you know, in mid-afternoon. I don't want to read this and listen to this.

Mama. It was therapy to talk to big daddies. It was, you can go to the elders. They're grounded. You know, they've been through, they've lived through depression before. They've lived through wars before. Go and talk to somebody who's already been there. They're not worried about it. They're not worried about it. You go to old folks, they have the least amount of time to live, and yet they're not in a rush. Young folks who have all the time in the world are the ones who are in a rush. So you have to talk to people who have a different perspective. Communicate with your family. Communicate with your friends. Check on somebody else, an elderly person that you know, somebody across the street, next door, wherever. Check on other people. Here's number 10. Journal what you learn or what you discover amid the adversity. You're going to learn some things. Keep learning. Keep learning in the adversity. Adversity is a university. Adversity is a university. Keep learning and journal what you learn, because you're going to have to reinvent yourself. You're going to have to become innovative. Once again, you're going to have to put on a thinking cap. You're going to have to learn new ways to do old things. You're going to have to learn some new things. So journal what you learn through your adversity. You can always improve your life drastically, even in adversity, by doing a few things. By praying better prayers, by reading better books, by thinking better thoughts, by speaking better words, and by hanging with better people. You can always improve. Let me give you a bonus, just a bonus, for what to do during adversity. I would say this: locate your anchors. Locate your anchors. Whenever you go through an emotional storm, a financial storm, a mental storm, a health storm, locate your anchors. There are anchors who are generally people that help to keep us grounded. And sometimes just hearing their voice on the telephone just grounds you. When you talk to them, it just grounds you. It can be an old wise person. It could be a mentor. It could be an old high school teacher, a coach. You need anchors. Locate your anchors. Who are the anchors in your life that keep you accountable, that keep you grounded to truth, that keep your perspective balanced? When you are freaking out, you need somebody who is grounded. You see, when a ship is in a storm, they have powerful anchors that have to keep them from getting tossed to and fro and being lost and drifting away. You have to locate your anchors. So anchors are primarily people, but oftentimes as well, anchors are also virtues. Here's some virtues. I want to give you four virtues that ought to be anchors in your life. Love. Love. I mean, it is the greatest motivator. And love is the thing that mandates to us that we forgive. Love is one of those anchors. Faith is one of those anchors. Without faith, it's impossible to please Him. You got to make sure that your love is kept healthy and alive. You got to make sure that your faith is kept strong. You got to, also a third one is wisdom. Wisdom. Solomon was told by his father David, Solomon, get wisdom, get wisdom. It's the principal thing. And all of you are getting, get understanding, get wisdom, get wisdom, get wisdom. Wisdom. Wisdom is an anchor. It is an anchor. The Bible says that wisdom will preserve you. It's a discretion that will preserve you. It'll help to preserve your assets. It will help to preserve your mindset. It will help you to preserve from getting in bad situations. It'll preserve your wisdom. It's an anchor. And humility. Humility. Humility. Because pride precedes a fall. Humility is an anchor. It keeps you down to earth. It lets you know that no matter how blessed you are, no matter how successful you are, it's not just about you. You better acknowledge God in all of your ways, not some of them. All of your ways, acknowledge it. Humility is an anchor. It helps to keep you grounded. Humility. Love, faith, wisdom, humility. These are four powerful virtue anchors. Make sure that you keep anchored. When you reach pinnacles of success, you want to make sure you keep love in your heart, faith in your heart, wisdom in your heart, and humility. These are anchors that help keep your life grounded. So get anchored and pray. Get anchored and pray. Get anchored and pray. The Apostle Paul, with some other folks, was also in another storm in Acts chapter 27. I want you to see a little bit of that story in verse 13 through 16. Notice, when the south wind blew softly, supposing that they had obtained their desire, putting out to sea, they sailed close by Crete. But not long after, a tempestuous headwind arose called Euroclydon. So when the ship was caught and could not head into the wind, we let her drive and run.

0: of an island called Clauda, we secured the skiff with difficulty. Now here's what I want you to see here. There is shelter for every storm. 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Running under the shelter of an island called Clauda. There was a shelter. There's a shelter for every storm. 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And it's interesting, Paulo Coelho said that life has many ways of testing a person's will, either by having nothing happen at all or by having everything to happen all at once. It's amazing. And I want you to understand this as well. When God sends the storm, it is always to draw us closer. It is always to draw us closer. Whenever God sends a storm, it is always to draw us closer to Him. Because when you come out of a storm, you won't be the same person who walked into the storm. That's what the storm is all about. That's what the storm is all about. The storm is about transformation. The storm is about an awareness. The storm is about blowing things away from you that's not the real you, so the real you can emerge. And understand this principle, no matter how saved you are, storms touch every life. No matter how godly you are, no matter how obedient you are, storms touch every life. Storms touch every life. No one is immune to storms. Storms touch every life. It rains on the just as well as the unjust. Storms touch every life. But the good news is that the storm does not come to last. It only came to pass. It only comes to pass. And then we learn from Acts 27 another secret when you're dealing with an adversity or a storm. Notice Acts chapter 27 verse 17. And when they had taken it on board, they used cables to undergird the ship, and fearing lest they should run aground on the Syrtis sand, they struck sail and were so driven. Now notice they used cables to undergird. Here's the principle: tighten the ship. Whenever you're in a storm, tighten the ship. Tighten the ship. Tighten the organization. Tighten the business. Tighten your the household finances. Tighten them. Don't just start spending money like it's just water. Start tightening the ship. Tighten the ship. When you're in adversity, tighten the ship. And then here's the next principle. It's so laid out in the Word of God. Acts chapter 27, verse 18. And because we were exceedingly tempest-tossed, the next day they lightened the ship. Here's the next thing. Lighten the ship. Lighten the ship. Whenever you are in a storm, you undergird your relationship, undergird your marriage, undergird your relationship with your sons and your daughters, undergird your familial relationships, your co-worker relationships, undergird those relationships. You tighten those relationships, but then you lighten the relationship of things that are just weights to you that you don't, that are not necessary. Get rid of the unnecessary. Lighten the ship. Let things go that you can do without. When you're going through a storm, you're not trying to carry all your luxury items. You're taking the essentials. Lighten the ship. Lighten the ship. Lighten the ship. Lighten the ship. And it's amazing that there is no birth of a butterfly without the death of a caterpillar. I want you to think about that. The cocoon is a tomb for one and a womb for the other, all at the same time. It's both a tomb and a womb. Every storm is both a tomb and a womb. It means you're going to lose something, but it means something brand new is going to be born. And I don't want you to be so focused on the tomb that you lose sight of the womb, because something in every storm is being birthed in you. Whenever you get wounded, it's a womb, a W-O-M-B, and God's going to birth something brand new in your life. So I want you to realize, don't waste your time trying to preserve the temporary. Because in a storm, God didn't promise that He would save the boat. He promised that He would save you. In this particular ship where Paul was, the ship was lost. but none of their lives were. They lost the ship, and they survived on broken pieces of board, but not one life was lost. And I believe that there were about 200 and some odd people on this boat, and not one life was lost. The Lord had prophesied and said to them, you lose a ship, but you're not going to lose a life. And sometimes you go through a storm, you lose stuff, but God says, I'm going to take care of you. Don't get so wrapped up in a boat and stocks and bonds and options of what you lost, because the same God that gave it to you can give it to you again. It's but a light thing for God. Is anything too hard for God? And I just want you to know that when we're in a storm, we carry with us in the boat the master of the sea, the one that commands the winds and the waves. At any moment, God could say, peace, be still, and stop every storm from raging. He could speak to bacteria and cause it to die. God can utter a word. One word from the mouth of God could cause every virus in the earth to dry up. One word from God. I've been seeing into the realm of the spirit, and that maybe I'm excited about the idea that maybe that God has shut down things in our society to send people back home who had abdicated their homes. Maybe so much attention has been on the marketplace and on doing every other thing and living your life any other kind of way that maybe God is saying that you need to put some emphasis back on your home. Not even on the church house, because the church is a family of families, but our families are jacked up. And maybe God is sending you back home, sending you to your room and said, I want to give you some think time. I want you to think about me, and I want you to bring healing to relationships. I want to restore the altar in your home. Not in the church, in your home. If you remember in Acts chapter 2, they were all in one place, on one accord. And then there came the sound, Acts chapter 2, verse 2, of a mighty rushing wind that filled the house where they were. They were in a house. The early church was birthed in a house. Maybe God is sending us back home so that this time the revival fire will hit homes and restore marriages where husbands and wives have gotten crazy and lost their minds and have abdicated their responsibility and become friends so much with their children that they don't know how to give proper wisdom and guidance to their own children and their different attitudes. And maybe God is sending the world back home so that he could send down a revival fire and that you can pray in your house. They took prayer out of the schools, but they had no power to take it out of your house. Why did we stop praying in our house? And maybe God is driving the world back home so we'll have some think time and some praying time to reorganize some priorities. And I'm just here to remind you today that right wherever you are in your house, the Holy Ghost came and filled the house. There's something that maybe God wants to fill in your house. Whenever the people of God begin to sin and live according to the dictates of their own flesh, when they became chaotic in their own lives and start doing things that seem right to them, living any kind of identity that they wanted to live without any regard to God, it was not uncommon for God to send heavy plagues among the people. During the time of Moses, he sent a plague among them, and in one day 23,000 of them were killed by a plague. 23,000. It's not the first time that people have died in a plague. And Moses, God was going to kill even more. He was going to kill all of them. But Moses, as an intercessor, Moses fell on his face before God, put on sackcloth and ashes, and said, God, don't do it. Don't kill him, God. He implored the Lord. He praised God and he prayed. He praised God and he prayed. He praised God and he prayed. And I declare to you today, then maybe you can avert a plague that is filling the earth with praise and with prayer. A plague can be stopped. It's not just one or two times that he did it in scripture when there was a plague that was going out. And when the people repented, God relented. When the people repented, God relented. And whatever plague that might be filling your life, your home, if you'll repent, God will relent. He'll let up the plague. We've been plagued by something that is worse than a bacteria that causes respiratory issues. We've had real respiratory problems because people living in the same house and they don't even speak to each other but to give them the necessary information. And there's a coldness of heart. God wants to be able to bring a warmth back into husbands and wives' relationships. Children who are living now confused. And all of that essentially has emanated from the home, and God wants to bring it right back because God ordained the home before he ever ordained the church. And maybe he's sending the church home to get it right. Maybe he's speaking to secular people who've been turned off from the church to say, hey, get your house in order. Your house, set your house in order. And if we will praise and pray, God will relent. And you'll see the plague that's on the earth begin to recede. He still said the truth of his word, 2 Chronicles 7:14, if my people, he's not even dependent on folks that don't know him and don't identify with him. God simply says, if my people who are called by my name would humble themselves and pray and seek my face, seek to know who I am, not my hand, where my provisions are. Seek my face and get an identity and understanding. When you behold him, seek my face and will turn. That's where the repentance is, turning. Repentance simply means to turn, repent, turn from their wicked ways. You know the wickedness. You know it. Nobody has to tell you. You already know it. Turn from their wicked ways. He says, then I will hear from heaven and I will forgive your sin and I will heal your land. God has already given us a formula for the healing of the land. It's not going to come from pharmaceuticals. It comes from the power of prayer, humility, repentance. Repentance saying, because we've had too many that have been saying, I did it my way. And maybe God is just saying, now it's time for you to do it my way. It's time to do it God's way this time. We've been living according to a standard and a culture that the world has created and sold to us, and have lost our identity as this unique, this peculiar people. There's not much peculiar about church folks anymore, because we've become so much like the world and then have asked the world to be like us when we have so imitated. And God says, no. You're a chosen generation, a holy nation, a peculiar people. And you're supposed to show forth the praises, manifest them in a visible way where people can see it, of him who has called us out of the darkness into his marvelous light. This may be the plague that has been ravaging around the earth now. The hand that is spreading that plague in various places and countries around the world can be halted by the humility in our hearts to say, God, I was wrong. I've sinned. My house is in shambles. My life is in shambles. My habits are awry. I've been living according to the dictates of my flesh. I've been driven by lust. If you'll look up to God in this time, where he's giving you some time to think about it, so you can change, reorder some priorities and habits in your life, not by your own strength, but this is a time when you say, God, I need you to do something awesome in me. And it is our taking responsibility, not only for our own lives, but for our households, and say, God, save my son, my daughter, my niece, my nephew. The real work of the Holy Spirit wants to light on houses this time. And I saw a wind in the four corners of the earth waiting to descend on houses that cannot be stopped nor legislated. He's coming to where we are. Jesus would always go to where the people were. And when he comes, he brings with him all of his power and all of his glory and all of his anointing and all of his deliverance and all of his healing. He alone is God. And if we will say, God, whatever I've done wrong in my house, God, wash me, cleanse me, sanctify me. It is our way of saying, search me, O God, and know my heart. Try me and know my ways, God, and if there be any wicked way in me, Lord, lead me in the way everlasting. I want to challenge you today, because God's trying to come to your house. He wants you to live with the conviction of Joshua in Joshua 24, that as for me and my house, we will serve the Lord. As a determination of your will to repent of where we have gotten off track. Sins of omission, sins of commission. And say, God, cleanse my heart. Lord, heal my marriage. Father, wash me. Cleanse me. Sanctify me through and through. Restore me, God. Restore the joy of my salvation. Help me to see, God, that you're in the boat with me, even though it's rocking and reeling right now. I'm in a storm, God. I need you. I need you. I need you. And by the power of prayer and the power of praise and worship unto God, that we can stay the hand of the enemy, that we can stop the plague, and that the healing power of God will begin in the earth in an unprecedented way. God, let the healing flow now. Draw us near to you. Draw us near to you in the name of Jesus. Draw us near, God. Draw us near. Oh, God, I pray that you'll help us to be able to perceive your presence, not with our eyes, not with our hands, but in our spirits, in our hearts, God. May you help us to perceive that you are with us and that we're never left alone. Oh, God, transform us from the darkness that surrounds us into the glorious light of your dear son, Jesus. We thank you, dear Lord Jesus, for who you are. Thank you for what you're doing in us. Thank you, Lord Jesus, that this is not for show and fashion to the outside world, that this is not our looking to the White House, nor to government subsidies, but Father, this is our looking unto you. You're our God. You're our shepherd. You are our provider. You are our protector. You are our healer. You are our deliverer. Lord, we release ourselves into your care. We give ourselves to you, Lord Jesus. Breathe on us. Sanctify us. Wash us and cleanse us, God. Wash us and cleanse us. Forgive us, God, for our arrogance. Forgive us, God, for the abdicating of responsibilities that you've given to us to teach your law to our sons and our daughters. God, it fell apart in our home. And we pray in the name of Jesus that where we have trusted systems to educate our children, God, that we will take the first responsibility to educate them in you, to point them in the right direction, to lay a godly foundation, Lord. I pray that you will empower us, oh God, to become everything that we shall have wished we had become. When we stand before you, in Jesus' name, amen. Now may you walk with him this week, and may there be an altar of prayer right in your home, because Jesus wants to heal the broken places of your life. It's too easy to hide in a church, but you can't hide so easily in your home. You're confronted with the realness of who you are. There are no neighbors to impress, not in the inside walls of your home. That's where it has to get real, real with God. Your fears become most real when you're at home in the middle of the night. You become confronted with a different reality when you lay your head upon your pillow And those seconds or minutes before you actually drift off into sleep. And our real peace comes when we know that we have repented before God, made it right with Him, and ask Him to be the Lord of our life. May you live in victory. And may what starts in your home, as it started in the early church, in the book of Acts, and it began to spread from heart to heart and breast to breast, from household to household, using the technology of our day as they use the technology of theirs. Sometimes they declared it from the housetop. That was their telephone. That was their internet. Without, they were practicing social distancing. Right from their housetop, they were able to give news from housetop to housetop, and it traveled around the town. Housetop to housetop. They didn't have a line, but I'm just telling you, prayer is the greatest wireless connection that we can ever hope to have. And it's a direct pipeline to God. God hears and He heals. God hears and He heals. God hears and He heals. And as we will pray in our homes and ask God to show us what needs to be corrected, He will strengthen us, because the blood of Jesus breaks the curse. But our own willpower and understanding helps to correct the course as we've been instructed by the Word of God. He gives us wisdom from His Word to correct the course. The blood has already done the work in breaking the curse. Now we simply must correct the course. It's prayer time, church. It's prayer time. Jesus wants you to know He's in the boat with you. Just because He's asleep and quiet does not mean that He's dead or not listening. He's alive, and He cares about everything that happens to you and to me. He loves us. And if Jesus can sleep during the storm, it is His prophetic message to us that I'm not worried about the stuff that's swirling around out there. I've got this. Rest in the Lord. Trust also in Him. And may His peace fill your soul. In Jesus' name, I pray you were blessed by the Word of God. May you continue to walk in the faith and the hope that Jesus is on His way to your house in transformation and power. Let Him be Lord in you and through you to those around you. In Jesus' name, blessings to you.
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0: 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Measuring and weighing foods are the best way to know exact servings, but it's not always practical. You can estimate a serving size by comparing it to familiar things, for example, your fist, a teaspoon, a matchbox, or a ball. Here's a quick, simple guide. One serving of raw vegetables is the size of 2 fists. Cooked vegetables is the size of 1 fist. One serving of pasta, rice, or hot cereal is the size of 1/2 fist or a tennis ball. One serving of meat or food from animals is the size of 1 domino. One serving of beans and nuts is the size of 6 teaspoons. 1 tablespoon of fats and oils is the size of the tip of your thumb. 1 teaspoon of oil is the size of your fingertip. While you are trying to better understand what a serving looks like, you can try these tips at home to help control how much you eat. Use smaller dishes at meals. Don't go back for seconds. Try to not eat out of the bag or packet. Instead, try pouring out a controlled amount into a bowl or plate. Don't keep platters of food on the table because you may be more likely to take a bite every time you see it or to go back for a second serving. Understanding portions and the serving size takes a little practice. Soon you'll be able to judge what a reasonable portion is just by looking. Until next time, the Grenada Food and Nutrition Council reminds you to eat, look, and feel well in 2021.
1: Vitamins and minerals ring a bell. Yes, they keep the body working well.
2: 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Welcome to our broadcast of Dave's Devotion for Today. In today's devotion, Live in the Paradox, Dave encourages us to embrace the challenging paradoxes of Scripture rather than trying to resolve them. And now, Dave's Devotion. A few years ago, I began to consider some of the paradoxes of a life of following Jesus after reading a thoughtful article by Wes McAdams. A paradox is a statement or idea that contains two thoughts that appear to contradict each other, but when explained, both prove to be true. As followers of Jesus, we must often live in faith between two contrasting ideas and resist the urge to fully resolve one over the other. Today's paradox has always challenged God's people and comes from Paul's letter to the Ephesians and his letter to the Colossians. So let's listen to them. For it is by grace you have been saved, through faith, and this is not from yourselves, it is the gift of God, not by works, so that no one can boast. Ephesians 2, 8 and 9. Whatever you do, work at it with all of your heart, as working for the Lord, not for human masters, since you know that you will receive an inheritance from the Lord as a reward. Colossians 3, 23-24a. Many years ago, I asked a senior high Sunday school class to tell me if they thought they were going to heaven and why. I'd been teaching these students for several years, and I knew they had been fully saturated with biblical teaching. And yet, almost all of them said, "I hope I've been a good enough person." We can't help it, can we? I've heard many people who I know to be faithful followers of Jesus make this same comment. In today's first passage, we heard that our works don't save us. It's only the grace of Jesus. In our second passage, we heard that we have to work hard in order to receive a reward from God. How can we resolve the tension between these two passages? Is one right and the other wrong? No. We know that only God can rescue us, as we are already dead in our sin. On the other hand, it's obvious to anyone who has ever read the Bible that our works matter to God. We cannot and must not try to resolve the tension between living a life of assurance and a life of obedience. Instead, you and I must learn to live in the tension by faith. Why? Because God's word reminds us that He wants both. Today and every day, we must trust Him for our eternal destiny, and we must also do what He says to do. That's part of what it means to live in faith, and that is very good news. Thanks for listening. For full transcripts and replays of all devotions, visit teachmi.com/Dave. 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

leave. In Isaiah chapters 1 and 2, God rebukes his people for empty sacrifices and corrupt hearts. He calls them to repentance, promising that though their sins are scarlet, he will make them white as snow. Isaiah also points forward to a day when nations will stream to the Lord's house and walk in his light. In 2 Corinthians chapter 5, verse 11 to 21, and chapter 6, verse 1 and 2, Paul declares the message of reconciliation. In Christ, God makes his appeal through his people, urging the world to be reconciled to him. The time of salvation is now, and those who believe are made new creations, called to live for him. Psalm 105, verse 1 to 11, celebrates God's covenant faithfulness, urging his people to give thanks, remember his wonders, and trust his promises. God calls his people from sin to reconciliation, from judgment to renewal. Today, ask the Holy Spirit to make you a faithful witness of Christ's reconciling love. Our scripture readings for today is the book of Isaiah, chapters 1 and 2, 2 Corinthians chapter 5, verse 11 to 21, and chapter 6, verse 1 and 2, Psalm 105, verse 1 to 11. This is Bishop Bonaparte praying.

0: the one who delete the sin. Live up every gate when them man tell him. Play up every answer and bend to bless him. Holy is the Lord, holy is the King. Glory to the one who delete the sin. Live up every gate when them man tell him. Play up every answer and bend to bless him. Adonai.
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1: 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The Sanctuary of Praise is a member church of the Pentecostal Assemblies of the West Indies. Our pastor, Reverend Philip Chase, will be sharing a word that is divinely inspired and relevant for our times. We do extend a warm invitation to you as you join us in this telecast. I am Paul Isaac for Sanctuary.

The anointing gives divine capacity. You can now do what only few men can do. And I may say, those who are of the school of the baptized in the baptism with the Holy Ghost. The anointing gives capacity. The anointing gives ability. Gives ability. So you do not stand in the sense of self to function, because you're going to mess up every single thing. Anything the flesh seeks to manipulate, manage, and control will be messed up. So you guard your head against ecclesiastical politics. You guard your heart against ecclesiastical politics. The greatest politicians out are pastors, you know. When time comes for election of offices and officers, we turn politicians. We begin to campaign. Or we begin to ask if you want to serve. Are you willing to serve? Now we want you to serve. Only fools will say yes. God ain't talk to you. Where are you going? Power you like so? Power you like so? This pastoral ministry is hell on earth and heaven on earth. They both go together. The pastoral ministry is hell on earth and heaven on earth. Everybody beating up on you. You know that? The anointing gives you the capacity to absorb so much, then deflect the so much off and all unto Christ. Because you cannot carry that. So when the question was asked, isn't Pastor Reno becoming burdensome? I said, not for me. Not for me. Not for me. I distribute labor. If you don't be here on a Sunday night to be preached to, how on earth could I put you to preach to people when you have not been preached to by them? I can't put you to go and do stuff that you're not involved in and to come and stand to have a command over the army. And when the army sweating the tail in the field outside fighting Goliath, on the Philistine, your bed snugly tucked away. Give me a break, the man. Give me a break. Give me a break. When the army is deployed and they stand to face Og, hey, and they stand to face Goliath, and you home sleeping on your back, and these men and women out in the field in the cold night with a sword drawn, lying on the side, having the ears on the ground to hear the movement of horses' hoofs and man's foot, not sleeping, are they ready and are they watch? And your blanket over your head and wrap up around your feet, and you are demanding that you command the army? You cannot demand a command that you have not followed after order and instruction and commands.
You have to love me for who I am and what I am. I'll tell you right now, I will not put a commander who has not been on into battle when the army is fighting for the whole year. Blood, sweat, and mud. And you're taking a nice, cool, warm bath with sweet-smelling soaps and snug into your comfort in your thing, and you're going to sleep. And you want to come and tell me you demand that you command armies? Which armies? Sanctuary Prison Army. We have been to war. We have fought wars. And we won the battles in the name of Jesus. Where is your blood and your sweat and your tears? And your groanings and your moanings? Where are they? Where are they? Let me see your hands. How long have you had your sword clasped in your hands that I ask you to open your hands, and you can't open your hands because your hands are fastened to the sword for years of warfare? The sword and your hand now become one with you, and you are ready to serve. Ready to serve. Ready to serve. Share you. Demand an appointment that God did not give you. Share you. I called Saul and appointed him. Then I poured oil on his head to lead the armies of Israel and bring them deliverance. Destiny was cheering Israel in the face, and a man of right stature, right power, right understanding, right knowledge, right outfit. He is required to stand to function in office, to lead, to direct, to subdue kingdoms, dispatch the enemy, outfox the wisdom of Satan, dethrone his seats of power and authorities across the nation. There is an anointing that goes with the appointment. When the Spirit of the Lord came upon Samson, he unhinged the gate of Gaza, placed it on his back, climbed up a mountain, up the hill, and he raised the gate down, and he said to them, if you all want it, come for it. He took oxen and large carts to haul that gate to get it to be installed. One man plus God unhinged the gate and carried it up. And that is illustratively wonderful. It shows you the magnitude of the Spirit's strength in that mortal man to walk up a hill with a massive gate weighing so much. You have to be Superman. When the anointing comes upon you, you become supernatural. You run through troops, break down barriers, storm the gates of hell, and you demand that gates open up and let those souls go, and the gates are open up at your command. You jump over walls, scale walls, and land on your feet and engage in combat the adversary before you.
There is much to be known about kingdom administration, management, and government. Much to be known and to be taught. And our willingness to eat and ingest the knowledge of kingdom life and kingdom administration. Lord, it is not worth telling what you can do when the anointing is on thee. You're on whole day and you are not tired because of the anointing, and you keep going and going and going without water and without food, and there is no hunger, thirst, no weariness. Because you have been given divine capacity. Give your assignment and you turn it down. Well. Give your assignment, you won't get it done. Well. Probably I aid in judgment. But no, I'm not aiding judgment because of the inclusivity of the church. Which means, yes, thank you. Thank you. Which means to include any and everyone that would be willing to serve and to make themselves available, or to perceive there would be a willingness to serve. Because your wish involves

0: Cuando this little nation is about to become the dominant global power, God says, now I make the appointment, I give the anointing that will guarantee the accomplishment of the mission, the assignment, and the work. Turn to your neighbor, say full cup. Say full cup. Say full cup. Full cup. It is not telling what you can accomplish under the anointing. For Samuel 10:10-11. Behold, a company of the prophets met him, and the Spirit of the Lord came upon him, and he prophesied. Saul was not a seer, nor a prophet before the anointing. He was only a natural man, divinely appointed, but now he has now become a man appointed with supernatural something and supernatural someone. Something, the power, someone, the Holy Spirit. There's something about when anointing meets anointing. Man, it's like the baby in the womb who just leap forward. There is a presence of an anointing. There is a presence. This man, though built strongly, tall and towering, he was also shy and timid and condescending and self-dismissive. He was self-dismissive. He dismissed himself. He considered himself not qualified for the office. But he should have understood his father had kingdom principles and kingship, because God calls him a mighty man of valor. So he had kingdom rule in him. It is passed on to him. It is passed on to him. It is passed on to him. Some of what you have is from your father's anointing and mother's anointing, not you. It's not you. Where you are today is someone's anointing. Pass on to you. The abilities, the capacity, pass it on. Comes down to you. Comes down to you. So it's good to leave inheritance behind of your anointing. It is good to leave behind an inheritance of your anointing. It may not be all, but a significant portion should be distributed. Share it around. Are you in church this morning? Are you in church this morning? Are you in God's house this morning? All what you're leaving when you're dead, make sure you leave some of your anointing for your children behind. Thank you, how bad they are. And the more bad they are, it's more anointing you leave for them. Because they need more. Don't hold the curtail too tight. Don't hold her hair too tight. Don't hold her too tight. was in his father, and he did not know, and his father did not know, God had to have written it into the annals of history that you and I may read of the power of the man's father and the exploits of the man's father. And out of him, God made a selection and an appointment and anointed him. We want a lot without sacrifice, and we want a lot without labor. We demand a lot. We demand a lot. We want a lot. Without labor, without sacrifice, without communion, without community, without oneness, no army can win. Any battle divided, all over the place, scattered. Easy pick off by the enemy. Easy pick off. Marksman just take them off. Bam, bam, bam, bam, bam, bam, bam, bam. Fall on the ground dead. Another solid army. He strikes. The army absorbs and counter strikes. Say counter strike. Counter strike. Counter strike. Gives. Anointing. The anointing is not to make you feel good and to make you feel important. And it's not for you to beat your chest. The anointing is for service. The anointing is for service. The prophets filled with the Holy Ghost coming down the road, and Saul, now filled by the anointing poured upon his head, the Holy Spirit now lights upon him, and he too began prophesying, and the whole nation stands back and they ask the question, what is this that happened to Kish? What on earth going on here today? That is not Saul. True, it is not Saul. It is the anointed, no Saul. And not the Saul you have known yesterday. The Spirit of the Lord turned him into another man. A prophet. Now turn them into a prophet. The Spirit shall give you the gift of prophecy, and you shall prophesy. The Spirit shall give you the gift of prophecy, and you shall prophesy. Hence, I hold so strongly to believers prophesying over the lives of believers, because good things will come to pass in their lives. The church of Satan prophesies against the church of Christ, and they release word curses. We must release word blessings. Saul, no, prophesies. And then there was now a saying throughout Israel, is Saul also among the prophets? Who will believe that? How come? Who gave him that office? Who gave him that position? Who gave him the authority? In whose name is he speaking? By whose authority is he speaking? By the authority of the Holy Spirit in him and upon him he speaks. We've been missing some stuff. But we live in the flesh. Big decisions in the flesh. Carnal decisions. And we miss spirit. Miss the blessings. Miss it. Tell your neighbor it's a process. Tell your neighbor again, it's a process. The anointing turns you into another person when the work needs to get done. It turns you into another person. The last in the process is consecration. God consecrates you. As it comes into my mind, let me give it to you right now. When God gives you the consecration, you cannot neglect the office. When the consecration comes, you cannot neglect the office. You cannot abdicate the position. You cannot abandon your office. Consecration means to be divinely set apart in office. What is your office? What is your appointment? Process begins. Appointment, anointing, consecration. I don't care what happened to you, who do what to you. When you are consecrated, you do not abandon your position, your post on your office. It is divinely given to you. Matters not. You don't abandon it. You stick with it. You stay with it. But let me tell you something. The Christian life is real nice. Christianity is sweet. Serving God is great and wonderful, and I love it, and I will not change this life for nothing else. But I tell you, so you could have some belly gripes with it. You hold your belly and you go down on your knees on the ground, and you go into a fetal position and you roll and groan. Especially when you come into the place where you are about to give birth into new experiences and ministries. And that is when hell breaks loose. It's after the highs, lifts the elevation in the realm of the spirit, and the enemy sees what next. God is making the shift unto. He says, no, before it happens, I must strike now. That's where the anointing both accompanies and comforts you in that moment. So you need the Holy Ghost. You need the Holy Ghost. I cannot comfort you with certain comfort that you have a need. Only the Spirit of God can reach down to your deep recesses of your spirit, soul, mind, body. I cannot get there, but the Holy Ghost can, because He lives within and without. You need Him.
1: 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I am Lawrence Ross, a pathway to faith enrichment. 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
3: Romans 16. I commend unto you Phoebe, our sister, which is a servant of the church which is at Cenchrea, that ye receive her in the Lord as becometh saints, and that ye assist her in whatsoever business she hath need of you. For she hath been a succorer of many, and of myself also. Greet Priscilla and Aquila, my helpers in Christ Jesus, who have for my life laid down their own necks, unto whom not only I give thanks, but also all the churches of the Gentiles. Likewise greet the church that is in their house. Salute my well-beloved Epaenetus, who is the firstfruits of Achaia unto Christ. Greet Mary, who bestowed much labor on us. Salute Andronicus and Junia, my kinsmen and my fellow prisoners, who are of note among the apostles, who

0: salute Rufus, chosen in the Lord, and his mother and mine. Salute Asyncritus, Phlegon, Hermas, Patrobus, Hermes, and the brethren which are with them. Salute Philologus and Julia, Nereus and his sister, and Olympus, and all the saints which are with them. Salute one another with an holy kiss. The churches of Christ salute you. Now I beseech you, brethren, mark them which cause divisions and offenses contrary to the doctrine which ye have learned, and avoid them. For they that are such serve not our Lord Jesus Christ, but their own belly, and by good words and fair speeches deceive the hearts of the simple. For your obedience is come abroad unto all men. I am glad, therefore, on your behalf. But yet I would have you wise unto that which is good and simple concerning evil. And the God of peace shall bruise Satan under your feet shortly. The grace of our Lord Jesus Christ be with you. Amen. Timotheus, my workfellow, and Lucius and Jason and Sosipater, my kinsmen, salute you.
1: I, Tertius, who wrote this epistle, salute you in the Lord. Gaius, mine host, and of the whole church, saluteth you. Erastus, the chamberlain of the city, saluteth you, and Quartus, a brother. The grace of our Lord Jesus Christ be with you all. Amen.
0: Now to him that is of power to establish you according to my gospel, and the preaching of Jesus Christ according to the revelation of the mystery, which was kept secret since the world began, but now is made manifest, and by the scriptures of the prophets, according to the commandment of the everlasting God, made known to all nations for the obedience of faith. To God only wise, be glory through Jesus Christ forever.

0: being number 245, we believe. In Isaiah chapters 1 and 2, God rebukes his people for empty sacrifices and corrupt hearts. He calls them to repentance, promising them, though their sins are scarlet, he will make them white as snow. Isaiah also points forward to a day when nations will stream to the Lord's house and walk in his light. In 2 Corinthians chapter 5, verse 11 to 21, and chapter 6, verse 1 and 2, Paul declares the message of reconciliation. In Christ, God makes his appeal through his people, urging the world to be reconciled to him. The time of salvation is now, and those who believe are made new creations, called to live for him. Psalm 105, verse 1 to 11, celebrates God's covenant faithfulness, urging his people to give thanks, remember his wonders, and trust his promises. God calls his people from sin to reconciliation, from judgment to renewal. Today, ask the Holy Spirit to make you a faithful witness of Christ's reconciling love. Our scripture readings for today is the book of Isaiah, chapters 1 and 2, 2 Corinthians chapter 5, verse 11 to 21, and chapter 6, verse 1 and 2, Psalm 105, verse 1 to 11. This is Bishop Bonaparte praying.
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0: 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May you be ministered to in your area of need through the Word of God. Our speaker today is Evangelist Vera Blake. 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
1: We're continuing the family series selected for this summer entitled Defective Families, Eliminating the Defects. I continued last week, and today it is again my honor to proceed further with this very informative series. Specifically today, I will be sharing with you what a spiritually healthy family looks like, disclosing five secrets to a spiritually healthy family. Five secrets to a spiritually healthy family. If you have your

0: And there we read, and David was afraid of the Lord that day. Afraid of the Lord. What had happened why David was afraid of the Lord? Well, you will see. And he said, how can the ark of the Lord come to me? So David was not willing to take the ark of the Lord into the city of David. But David took it aside to the house of Obed-Edom, the Gittite. And the ark of the Lord remained in the house of Obed-Edom, the Gittite, 3 months. And listen to this. And the Lord blessed Obed-Edom and all his household, his entire family. The Lord blessed his household. May God speak to us this morning as we look at 5 secrets to a spiritually healthy family. Now, let me say that healthy families are no accident. And usually, those families are happy. However, although happiness is a key ingredient in the overall purpose of the family, it is not something you find at the end of the rainbow or on a golden platter. It is what happens along the way of attempting to build a meaningful and purposeful family. Families, folks, like people, get sick sometimes. We are not always healthy. And when we get sick in body, we strive to get well, don't we? When we are sick, we strive to get well. Sadly, it is easier for sick bodies to get well than for sick families to be healed. Why? Because too many times, families don't admit they are sick. Too many times, families don't admit they are sick, especially fathers, especially the men. There's never any problem. The women will always be seeing things, men don't see it. They don't think they're sick. And sometimes when the women report it, they get mad. That's sad. That's sad. Sick families can be healed, but a healing does not come automatically. It happens when members of the family are determined to change unhealthy lifestyles. God's plan for us is to have healthy and wholesome families. His blueprint for family success is clearly spelled out in the scriptures. There are instructions for all 3 branches that constitute the family. Instructions in the Word of God. The husband and father, the wife and mother, and the children. Spiritual unhealthiness develops in families that do not adhere to biblical principles and practices. An ill person will only get worse if he does not follow his doctor's prescription regarding the type of medicine relevant to his sickness. If families will consult God's prescription, the Bible, when they sense a problem brewing and adhere to the guidelines in resolving that are those problems, the malignancies plaguing so many Christian homes today will be averted. The breakdown and breakups of the family is a serious threat to society. Many contemporary scientists define personality and its development in terms of interpersonal relationships. Healthy personal development depends on healthy relationships. During the formative period of life, the most important relationships are within the home. The most important relationships are within the home. Folks, our children need to observe satisfying relationships with both parents in order to develop into socially adjusted and productive citizens. Crime, vice, immoral conduct, and other antisocial activities will continue to accelerate as the instability of the home increase. I like to repeat that. Crime, vice, immoral conduct, and other antisocial activities will continue to accelerate as the instability of the home increase. Anxiety and emotional disability will continue to accelerate as persons exist in a sick society where they have failed to gain in the home the basic training in proper social relationships. The home must be the foundation and the primary teaching institution of a proper functioning society. If you are a parent, you have got to begin at the earliest stage of your child's life to instill discipline, good morals, ethics, and good principles in his or her life. The best time to do so is when they are young and still at home. Folks, of all social institutions, the home is the most important. The home, the home, the home. Whereas the church, the school, and the state have distinctive contributions to make, yet their success is determined largely by the strengths and stability of the home. Someone describes the home this way. A home is a place where you are loved, a place where you can sleep and know you are safe. Home is where the heart can laugh without shyness, where heart tears, you have heartaches, but there is heart tears, where heart tears can dry at their own pace. Home is not just where you live, but where everyone understands you. Home is a place where no other place is like, because there's just no other place like home.
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